Welcome to the Ultimate Oldie Show. Hi, this is Mike Fisher. Thank you so much for tuning in. Some may not whimsically fit lyrically as Ram-a-Lam-a Ding Dong, but to our musical ear, certain pairs of objects, emotions, and activities sound fitting in the same expression. Thus, in this edition of the Ultimate Oldie Show, we will feature song titles that pair items together. Another serving of a little review we call We Go Together.

Flinglebunt, it's an imaginary character. Thanks so much for tuning in to the Ultimate Oldie Show, your two-hour historical and educational review of the artists, producers, songwriters, arrangers, culture, news, and most critically, the records of the late 1940s to the early 1970s, featuring stories, anecdotes, chart information, interview clips, and trivia. Hi, this is Mike Fisher. In this edition, we're spotlighting a fourth serving of a little review we call We Go Together, including The Shadows, The Rise and Fall of Flinglebunt, Atlantic record label, 1964, The Bee Gees, Spix and Specs, Spin record label, summer of 1966, and we started the show off with Wanda Jackson's version of Silver Threads and Golden Needles, Philips record label, 1956. The Rise and Fall of Flinglebunt was written by all the members of The Shadows: Hank Marvin, Bruce Welch, John Rostel, and Brian Bennett. Flinglebunt, it's an imaginary character invented by an actor named Richard O'Sullivan, who is a friend of The Shadows. The full title? Well, it rose after the group saw the film The Rise and Fall of Lake's Diamond. Reviewed in Record Mirror, it was described as being completely different from all the Shad's previous ones. Good beat, it has plenty of blues feeling, plus an air of earthiness. For Disc, Don Nichols wrote that the actual instrumental itself is a steady, fairly dramatic production with thudding drum work persisting behind the guitars. Yes, The Rise and Fall of Flinglebunt. She was a pioneer, perhaps one of the most overlooked in the history of rock and roll music. She was born Charlene Highsmith in a railroad boxcar in Henrietta, Texas on September 2, 1929, second of 12 children of Jefferson Benjamin and Edmund May Highsmith. Her father, a harmonica-playing Pentecostal preacher, her mother sang, played piano, and guitar. The family moved to Paris, Texas when she was four, and Charlene started showing musical talent at a young age. She made her first guitar, a wooden cigar box, when she was five. She sold soda bottles collected on the roadside. She bought her first guitar with the proceeds 2 years later. She wrote her first song, I've Got the Boogie Blues, at age 12. She was inspired to start a musical career when she met Ernst Tubb and landed her first gig for radio station KPLT in Paris at the age of 15. Well, that didn't last too long, because when a traveling medicine show came to town, she left. Eventually, she married Jack Arthur and changed her name to Charlene Arthur on April 17, 1948. He became her manager and her bass player. Charlene not only sang, but she played lead guitar, rhythm guitar, fiddle, steel guitar, mandolin, piano, five-string banjo, and harmonica. He eventually found work in Kermit, Texas as a disc jockey and singer for KERB and made a record for Imperial. She was discovered by Colonel Tom Parker, who later, he managed Elvis Presley, and signed her to the RCA Victor label in January of 1953, where she recorded 28 songs. Although she wasn't successful as a recording artist, her stage performances were memorable, groundbreaking, and controversial. She was the first female country singer to perform on stage wearing pants, and was the first one and only one to be photographed with a cigarette. She pranced across the stage, climbed on amplifier, sang lying down. Her shows were rowdy and sometimes racy. I was shaking that thing on stage, Charlene said, long before Elvis even thought about it. She earned a reputation, hard drinking, cigar smoking, with a hot temper. And that contrasted with most of what the ladies were at that time. She performed for the Louisiana Hayride, Red Foley's Ozark Jubilee, and the Grand Ole Opry, which censored her music. She toured with Elvis, Johnny Cash, Roy Orbison, and Jerry Lee Lewis. And in 1955, she was named runner-up to Kitty Wells as the year's best female singer in Country and Western Jamboree magazine's DJ Choice poll. And Elvis paid her a tribute, one of the finest entertainers on stage I've ever seen. Unfortunately, she couldn't translate that success on stage to success in the recording industry, but she left us with at least one record that fits our theme. Here is Charlene Arthur and the Good and the Bad, as we continue to put the spotlight on We Go Together in this edition of the Ultimate Oldie Show.

You could be a good singer from now till hell and back, and if you haven't got material, you're just standing there with your mouth open. You'll be singing commercial jingles for the rest of your life. And John is a hell of a songwriter, a tremendous songwriter.

Oh, the soap opera? That was the Mamas and Papas. Thanks so much for tuning in to the Ultimate Oldie Show. Mike Fisher with you. We go together, including the Mamas and Papas, Trip, Stumble, and Fall. Dunhill Record Label.

0: studio album for the Mamas and Papas, and Michelle was prominently featured in it. So Dunhill Records had Gibson take a photo pose in exactly the same position as Michelle, and then superimpose Jill over Michelle. However, a decision was eventually made to shoot an entirely new picture with the new lineup and change the album's title to Crash On, Scream On, All Fall Down. Well, Michelle returned to the group prior to the LP's release, and the original cover and the eponymous title Mamas and Papas were reinstated. Such was the drama of the Mamas and the Papas. He had a scholarship, San Francisco State College track. He was a high jumper, one of the best in the country, so much so that he was invited to try out for the 1956 Summer Olympics that were being held in Melbourne. He once beat Bill Russell, the legendary Boston Celtics center, who was also a high jumper, in a track meet. Well, when the decision came, it was either music or track, and Johnny Mathis chose music. He gave up the opportunity to perhaps gain a gold medal, but he gained a few gold records. 13, as a matter of fact, 8 platinum records. On the pop charts, he had 20 top 40 hits, 10 top 20s, 6 top 10s, and 2 number 1s. On the LP charts, 16 top 10 LPs and 70 that charted, one of the most successful album artists of the rock and roll era. On the adult contemporary charts, which started in 1962, through 1988, Mathis accumulated 48 top 40 adult contemporary hits and 12 top 10s. Gold medals or gold records? It appeared Johnny Mathis made a great choice. Coming up, it's Warm and Tender. As we continue to put the spotlight on, we go together in this edition of the Ultimate Oldie Show.
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managed us, and I grew up in Detroit, and she said, if you're going to play soul music, you should call yourselves the Motown. So we were. So we got a little older and a little better at what we were doing, and sort of started stretching our minds a little bit, and we wanted to get in the Fillmore and stuff, and we knew we'd never get in with a name like the Motowns. So we were looking for one of those weird names. Back then, it was, the Quicksilver Messenger Service and the Chocolate Watch Band and the Grateful Dead and the Jefferson Airplane. And so I was at this recording studio in Hayward, California. We were doing a little recording for somebody over there. And we were on a break, and I was in the office. And I look on the desk, and there's a list of all these weird names, potential band names. And they were all weird names like that, Strawberry Alarm Clock, And I looked on the list, and I saw that name, Tower of Power. And I went to the guys. I go, hey, man, what about this name? Tower of Power. I go, I think that describes our sound. And they all went, yeah. and that was it. We were Tower of Power ever since.

Tower of Power exploded out of the East Bay in 1970 with their brass-infused funk and a song that fits our review. Thanks so much for tuning in to the Ultimate Oldie Show. Mike Fisher with you. We go together a fourth serving, including the skunk, the goose, and the fly. Not sure how they all ended up together, but they did. Tower of Power, from the album East Bay Grease on the San Francisco record label early in 1970. And the clip you heard was from Tower of Power co-founder Emilio Castillo from an interview that I conducted with the legendary musician. And Johnny Mathis, Warm and Tender, Columbia record label, 1957. She had no background in singing, but somehow she ended up in the right place at the right time. It's 1961. Ruby Nash finds herself at a talent show at the Akron Community Center. As she says, everybody just sang. However, Ruby didn't sing much. I just sang around the house. But she ended up with a group that their only performance was that day at the Akron Community Center. Well, Leroy Fan was there. He had a group called the Phalos. They weren't going anywhere. And Leroy decided that they needed a different kind of sound. He was impressed with Ruby's singing and asked her to audition for the group. Soon, the Phalos were no longer a quartet, but a quintet. And Ruby was the oldest at 27. They started rehearsing, picking up gigs at venues in Akron and in Cleveland, about 35 miles away. Each of the members of the group took a turn singing lead. Ruby, any influences? As she told Marv Goldberg, I listened to everything. I had no special group. They continued to practice and decided it was time to try their luck again. The Phalos had traveled to New York and didn't get a gig or a record deal, and they decided they were going to try it again in October of 1962. They piled into a car, drove 400 miles to New Jersey, stayed with a friend. They were going to hit Manhattan and hit the big time. They looked up the band leader and arranger, Leroy Kirkland, that the Phalos had connected with on a previous trip. He listened to them, liked what he heard. He brought them to Alan Stanton, who was the A&R man at Cap Records on East 57th Street in Manhattan. Stanton listened to the Phalos for more than 5 hours. He had them sing everything that they knew. He told them to come back the next day, and he told them two things. He wanted Ruby to front the group and be the lead singer from then on, and the name the Phalos, it was history. They would now be known as, Ruby and the Romantics. Now, what should they record? Well, Stanton listened to several dozens of demos, and they were okay. We spent about a week listening to demos, remembers Ruby. Well, it was one that caught Ruby's ear. It was a tune by Bob Hilliard and Mort Garson. Our Day Will Come. Stanton, though, was reluctant to have Ruby and the Romantics, an unknown group, record the song. And in fact, Hilliard and Garson were pushing to have Jack Jones record it. He was a fairly well-known name. Every day, Ruby said, can we record? Our Day Will Come. Finally, Hilliard and Garson relented. The Romantics could have first crack at it. If it didn't do anything on the charts, Jack Jones would get it. Well, they were in the studio October 25th, 1962. Several takes, nothing was working. Well, they took a break. The drummer started fooling around with a beat based on Stan Getz and Charlie Bird's recent hit, Desafinado. A bossa nova. Everybody liked it. Said this may be the right direction to go. The Romantics nailed the song on the next take with the new bossa nova beat. And Jack Jones didn't have to worry about recording it because Ruby and the Romantics' version took off and went straight to the top of the charts. Well, you do two things when you have success in the music business. One, you go out on tour, and two, you start scrambling to put together follow-ups and albums. And one of the follow-ups for Ruby and the Romantics fits our theme. Here's When You're Young
and in love. As we continue to put the spotlight on, we go together in this edition of the Ultimate Oldie Show.

blame. She only brings me misery, but I love her just the same. I understand her sympathy, they like to help some way. Just fill that old cup again and empty it.

0: Well, his woman left him, and that's all he was left with. Thanks so much for tuning in to the Ultimate Oldie Show. Mike Fisher with you. We go together, including coffee, cigarettes, and tears. The Larks, Apollo record label from the roots of rock and roll, January of 1951. The Cordettes, Just Between You and Me, Cadence record label, 8 on the pop chart, September of 1957, and Ruby and the Romantics, When You're Young and in Love, Cap record label, 48 on the pop charts, October of 1964. Sometimes the songs come quickly, a matter of minutes. Other times it might take days, weeks, and months. Sometimes the artist is right there in front of you. Other times you have to do some searching. Dick Holler was in New York, June 5th, 1968. He's working on a new album. Word came Bobby Kennedy had been gunned down in Los Angeles following his victory in California's Democratic presidential primary. He was awakened in the middle of the night and given the news by his partner and producer, Phil Gernhardt. They watched the news unfold on television all night and agreed to cancel their session the next day. Holler returned home to Florida. He recalled that he composed the song in a matter of only 10 minutes and then turned on a tape recorder and made a simple demo. In an interview with the Tennessean newspaper in 2020, Holler told writer Dave Paulson that he envisioned the Kingston Trio or Peter, Paul, and Mary cutting the song, and in the process of finding the right singer, a number of artists were auditioned. I'm not a great singer. I'm average. We tried a lot of singers, and it wasn't working out. So we went to Hialeah, Florida, where I met Dion for the first time. He was just coming off his drug problems. Dion had been addicted to heroin. Actually, we were looking at him to see if he would be suitable. You never know. Turned out, Dion was just the right guy to record the song. Although he was known for more up-tempo vocal harmony rockers such as Runaround Sue and The Wanderer, in making his comeback, Dion decided to go folk, and it worked just right for the song. Coming up, it's Abraham, Martin, and John as we continue to put the spotlight on We Go Together in this edition of the Ultimate Oldie Show.
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For our last number, I'd like to ask your help. Would the people in the cheaper seats clap your hands? And the rest of you, if you just rattle your jewellery. Thank you. We'd like to sing a song called Twist and Shout.

Someone suggested they do Twist and Shout, with John taking the lead vocal, but by this time all their throats were sore. It was 12 hours since we had started working. John's in particular was almost completely gone, so we really had to get it right the first time. The Beatles on the studio floor and us in the control room. John sucked a couple more zoops, had a bit of a gargle with milk, and away we went. Thanks so much for tuning in to the Ultimate Oldies Show. Mike Fisher with you. We go together, including the Beatles version of a Burt Burns composition, Twist and Shout. Tolly record label, 2 on the pop charts, March 1964. And from one of the many flip sides that Phil Spector used as jam sessions for the Wall of Sound Orchestra, which was really the Wrecking Crew, and named after people that were in his life, Miss Joan and Mr. Sam. Phil S. record label, the B-side to the Ronettes' number 24 smash, Baby I Love You, December 1963. And we started the set off with Dion, a comeback hit, Abraham, Martin, and John. Laurie record label, 4 on the pop charts, October 1968. The commentary that you heard was from the engineer, Norman Smith, as told to Beatles historian Mark Lowenson about the recording session that led to Twist and Shout. As Lennon himself offered in a 1976 interview, the last song nearly killed me. My voice wasn't the same for a long time after. Every time I swallowed, it was like sandpaper. I was always bitterly ashamed of it because I could sing it better than that. But now, it doesn't bother me. You can hear that I'm just a frantic guy doing his best. The long and winding road. The imagery? Paul's experience is staying at High Park, a farm that he owned in Scotland, which was exposed to high winds and frequently lashed with rain. The long and winding road? Well, it's B-842, over 25 miles of twists and turns, which runs down the east coast of Kintyre into Campbelltown, the nearest town to the farm. The inspiration for the voice? Paul noted that Ray Charles's voice was in his mind when he wrote it and influenced the use of jazzy chords. Released in May of 1970, hit the charts on May 23, 1970, and became the Beatles' 20th and final number one record. Here is The Long and Winding Road as we continue to put the spotlight on We Go Together in this edition of the Ultimate Oldies Show.

Not so successful on this side of the pond, but very successful in the United Kingdom. Thanks so much for tuning in to the Ultimate Oldie Show. Mike Fisher with you. We go together, including the small faces, yesterday, today, and tomorrow. London record label, 1967. The Big Three, predecessors to the Mamas and the Papas. Winkin', Blinkin', and Nod. FM record label, October 1963. Frank Sinatra, Night and Day. Reprise record label, January 1962, and before the top of the hour, The Beatles, The Long and Winding Road. Apple record label, their final number one record, May 1970. In the United States, the Small Faces, or The Faces, had no number one records, no top 10 hits, and three top 40 hits. However, in the United Kingdom, 18 top 40 hits, 11 top 10 hits, and one number one. Much more successful in their native England, although renowned as the place where Rod Stewart got his start in the mid-1970s, than in the United States, the Small Faces. Our next entry in We Go Together, well, it's a bit muddled who actually sings the lead vocals. We know it's not Holland and Dozier. They're listed as the artists on a track that was recorded in May of 1963 and not released until the 2010 publication of A Cellar Full of Motown, Volume 4. A rather active discussion on the website SoulfulDetroit.com lists LaBrenda Benn, who was a female singer signed to Motown in 1962, had several singles that were released that didn't go anywhere, as the lead vocalist. However, Steve from Motown Junkies indicated that it does not sound anything like LaBrenda Benn and speculated that it's likely Gloria Jean Williamson, who was in the Delphi's, a predecessor to Martha Reeves and the Vandellas. And it gets a little more obtuse. An entry by Keith Hughes on the site offers that a National Sound Corporation acetate shows the title as I've Got a Right to Cry, and the artist is LaBrenda Benn. It plays Lead Me and Guide Me as per the Cellarfold track. And that's what you're going to hear in a few moments. This acetate was around in the 1980s, maybe earlier, and I don't think it's a fake or bootleg. It's interesting that there's a Joe Beat acetate too. No song called I've Got a Right to Cry appears in surviving Motown paperwork. No track by LaBrenda Benn is this song under another title. Lead Me and Guide Me is registered as by artist Holland Dozier. Only one recording session appears in the log, and it was mixed to DM twice. The compilers of Cellarfold selected this track for audition without having the least premonition it would turn out to be I've Got a Right to Cry, which we had been searching unsuccessfully for years. I see no reason why LaBrenda should not have been capable of singing like Darlene Love if the producers had called on her to do that. I make the suggestion, as the Spector sound was gaining a lot of airplay at the time this was recorded, and Eddie has confessed that the team were interested in trying to replicate this style in Motown. Now, Gloria Williamson seems to have left Motown by the end of 1962, 6 months before this track was recorded. If it had been the Velvettes, the boy from Crosstown would long ago have told us. Who was the lead vocalist on the Holland Dozier track, Lead Me and Guide Me? We'll likely never know, but it's a cool slice of obscure Motown, and it fits our review. We go together on the Ultimate Oldie Show.

a white surf rock group from Pontiac, Michigan on the Motown label? Yeah, that's a one-off. Thanks so much for tuning in to the Ultimate Oldie Show. Mike Fisher with you. We go together. Couple of slices of Motown. Nick and the Jaguars, Cool and Crazy. Tamla record label from the early days of the Detroit label, August 1959. And Holland and Dozier, Lead Me and Guide Me. Motown record label recorded May 31st, 1963, released in 2010. About our next artist in We Go Together, The Rock Hall writes, Ed Sullivan was more surprised than pleased following his November 17, 1955 show, during which Bo Diddley performed his self-mythologizing top 10 R&B hit, Bo Diddley. Instead of the version of 16 Tons, Sullivan insisted he rehearse that afternoon. The swaggering Chicago guitarist had been part of a 15-minute segment emceed by New York DJ Tommy Dr. Jive Smalls and also featuring such current R&B faves as Laverne Baker, The Five Keys, and Willis Gator Tail Jackson. Diddley, facing the nation that Sunday evening, subverted the set with a tune that showed off his customized sound, the Bo Diddley Beat, a staccato duet between guitar and maracas, insistent and irresistible, an urban jungle rhythm that conjured rock and roll out of the blues. Diddley, born Elias Bates in Macomb, Mississippi, was raised by his mother's cousin, Gussie McDaniel, moving with her to Chicago when he was a young boy. He got his first guitar at age 10 as a Christmas present. He had already studied violin. Diddley formed his first combo while still in high school, but didn't get a real professional start until 1951 when he landed a regular gig at Chicago's 708 Club. 4 years later, Phil and Leonard Chess offered him a deal with Checker Records, the companion label to Chess, where Chuck Berry had recently found a home. Diddley had named his first prospective single Uncle John, but the Chess Brothers urged him to come up with something a little more striking as a title. The result was a debut in which it was clear who was making that lean and mean sound. Released on May 11, 1955, Bo Diddley, backed with I'm a Man, was on the charts at about the same time as Berry's Maybelline. It was an introduction to two of rock and roll's classic riffs and two of its legends. Diddley became a galvanic live attraction at Harlem's Apollo Theater as part of Alan Freed's New York City holiday extravaganzas, on the road with Irvin Fields' All-Star Review. His sound and style were reflected in the music of contemporaries, ranging from Elvis Presley to Buddy Holly. The Everly Brothers counted themselves as fans. Although Diddley's string of hits came to an end in the early 60s, the top British invasion bands began to cover his songs. The Rolling Stones, who in 1963 played their first dates outside of London, supporting the Everlys and Diddley, included Mona on an early album, and the Yardbirds did I'm a Man. American artists followed suit in the mid-60s.

we felt it was a gimmick, like the Beatles had their look, and somehow we thought maybe this is, you know, this is going to be the answer to the Beatles. Americans, you know, we're all tied in, revolutionary, you know, we're going to fight those guys. It all kind of tied in somehow. Plus, it gave us a totally unique look. Nobody was dressing up like idiots.

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And the last thing that I would ever want to do is to break up with

one of the most singular and unusual chart records in the history of pop music. Thanks so much for tuning in to the Ultimate Oldie Show. Mike Fisher with you. We go together, including Ike and Tina Turner, Worried and Hurtin' Inside, Sue Record Label, 1962, Paul Revere and the Raiders, Ups and Downs, Columbia Record Label, 22 on the pop charts for the Pacific Northwest Quintet, February 1967, and one of the fathers of rock and roll, Bo Diddley, Willie and Lily, Checker Record Label, Summer 1958. Ike and Tina Turner scored chart records on 12 different labels: Sue, Loma, Sonia, Modern, Kent, Phil S, A&M, Innes, Blue Thumb, Minette, Liberty, and United Artists, all in less than 10 years. And they scored 13 bubbling under charts, which is the range from 101 through 135, one of the highest totals in the history of pop music. The duo scored 20 Hot 100s, 6 Top 40s, 2 Top 20s, and 1 Top 10 on the Billboard pop charts in the 1960s and early 1970s. The irony is that when Tina Turner went solo and scored hits in the 1980s, they were all on one label, Capitol. In the 1990s, she switched over to Virgin, had 5 chart records, but nothing approximating a dozen different labels in 10 or fewer years. Ike and Tina Turner. Well, let's see. She was a member of the Dollies, the Sweet Corn, 2 of Each, Wild Honey. But perhaps her biggest qualification is she was the sister of Jackie Trent. Jackie Trent was a singer, but she was married to Tony Hatch, who you know better from the productions of Petula Clark, Don't Sleep in the Subway, I Know a Place, and of course, Downtown. So Mally Page was able to get a 45 on her own, and yes, it was composed by Tony Hatch, and yes, it sounds quite a bit like the Britpop sound that was featured in Petula Clark Records, and no, unfortunately, it didn't become a hit, but it fits our theme. Here's Life and Soul of the Party, Mally Page, as we continue to put the spotlight on We Go Together in this edition of the Ultimate Oldie Show.

0: the fifth of his seven records that hit on the Billboard Hot 100 between 1963 and 1965, before I've Been Loving You Too Long finally broke Otis Redding into the Billboard Pop Top 40. Thanks so much for tuning in to the Ultimate Oldie Show. Mike Fisher with you. We go together. Otis Redding, Chained and Bound. Volt record label, 70 Pop 6 R&B, October 1964. And Mally Page, Life and Soul of the Party. Pi record label, 1966. The Rock Hall writes about our next artist, one of the 10 inducted into the first class in 1986. The New Orleans style of rhythm and blues that Antoine Fats Domino grew up playing instantly became part of the brand new thing called rock and roll. So to reach the burgeoning young music audience, Fats never had to break away from what was, for him, a family tradition. Although he was a 50s star who could sell more records than almost anyone but Elvis Presley, Fats was more inspirational than insurrectionary. Nevertheless, even he couldn't help generating some controversy. A 1955 dance at the Ritz Ballroom in Bridgeport, Connecticut, at which Fats was scheduled to perform, was canceled by police because rock and roll dances might be featured, raising the specter of riots to the officers of the law. Many pop artists covered Fats' hits. In 1955, Pat Boone released a rather more polite version of his Ain't That a Shame, the very same week that Fats' rendition hit number one on the R&B charts. Rick Nelson covered I'm Walkin' as the B-side of his fast-selling debut in 1957. A month earlier, it had been a number one R&B and number four pop hit for Fats. Fats Domino was raised in a musical family. His father played violin, and his brother-in-law, guitarist Harrison Barrett, taught Fats to play the piano. By age 10, Fats was following in the illustrious footsteps of such New Orleans piano greats as Professor Longhair and Amos Milbert, performing for small change in local honky-tonks. At 14, Fats got serious. He dropped out of school, took a day job at a bedspring factory, and spent his nights in the clubs, often playing alongside his musical mentors. It was at the Hideaway Club that bandleader Bill Diamond dubbed him Fats, for obvious reasons. It was also at the Hideaway that Fats met trumpeter, bandleader, and Imperial Records A&R rep Dave Bartholomew. Their first session together in 1949 produced The Fat Man, Fats' first R&B hit. They call me The Fat Man because I weigh 200 pounds. This marked the start of a co-writing relationship that would span 20 years of hits. Fats could be wistful, even smug, in a good-natured way. The remembrance of thrills past in Blueberry Hill was matched by the come-and-get-it charm of Whole Lotta Lovin'. Fats' string of hits resulted in 23 gold singles and climaxed in 1960 with his last million seller, Walkin' to New Orleans. As a performer, he has continued to pervade the sound of the town he has always called home. And he also offered a record that fits our review. It wasn't one of the 70-plus that he charted, but it's a cool groove in so otypical Fats. Coming up, it's Bad Luck and Trouble, Fats Domino. As we continue to put the spotlight on, we go together in this edition of the Ultimate Oldie Show.
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3: Have you ever...

I never stole for myself in that respect. But I think one has, and I think it goes along, everybody, almost anybody that writes, has a certain inner core of either harmonically or melodically or instrumentally, things that, I don't know, come up to kind of give you a style, I guess. Although in a lot of pictures that I've done, if you didn't know that I had done them, you wouldn't know it was me writing, because it doesn't have the trademarks. I have a lot of baggage, you know. I have trademarks that people associate with me. And it's brought me everything I have. But then again, it's worked against me with people who figure that that's me, and they don't want me to fool around with let's say, a dramatic picture that they have that doesn't call for that kind of thing, not knowing that I can do what they want.

actress, dancer, singer. Well, she did have one top 40 hit. In 1972, peaked at number 24. That wasn't it. Thanks so much for tuning in to the Ultimate Oldies Show. Mike Fisher with you, dropping the curtain on another review of We Go Together, including Joey Heatherton, Live and Learn, MCA record label, 1966, Henry Mancini, Love Theme from Romeo and Juliet, RCA Victor record label, top of the pop charts, Spring, 1969, and the clip you heard of Mancini is courtesy of the Joe Smith Collection from the Library of Congress. Fats Domino, Bad Luck and Trouble, Imperial record label, March, 1961. Bobby Helm had one incredible year. In 1957, Fraulein hit number one on the country charts, spending 4 weeks at the top spot. My Special Angel hit number one on the country charts and spent 4 weeks at the top of the chart. And Jingle Bell Rock was released in the holiday season and became a traditional hit. Overall, though, unfortunately, Helms only had two top 40 hits on the pop charts. Those writ did a little better on the country charts, seven top 40s, six top 20s, five top 10s, and the two aforementioned number one records. But oh, what a 1957 for Bobby Helms. We Go Together, Ultimate Oldie Show. Mike Fisher, keep 'em smiling.

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1: And now here's Gil Ernst with your North Klamath County weather forecast.
2: It's Saturday and we got mostly sunny skies in our forecast today with a high near 85, southwest winds 5 to 10 this afternoon. Mostly cloudy skies tonight though with a low around 42. Mostly sunny skies on Sunday with a high near 87, partly cloudy Sunday night, low around 44. More of the same on Monday with mostly sunny skies during the day, high of 87 and a low of 45.
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1: And now here's Gil Ernst with your North Klamath County weather forecast.
2: It's Saturday and we got mostly sunny skies in our forecast today with a high near 85, southwest winds 5 to 10 this afternoon. Mostly cloudy skies tonight though with a low around 42. Mostly sunny skies on Sunday with a high near 87, partly cloudy Sunday night, low around 44. More of the same on Monday with mostly sunny skies during the day, high of 87 and a low of 45.
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0: 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Oh.
1: Hi, everyone. I'm Craig Orndorff. On the next Seems Like Old Times, more summer songs. We had such a good time last week, got in a summer mood, hung out by the pool, put some burgers on the grill, and we might as well do it again this week. Part 2 of A Salute to Summer on the next Seems Like Old Times.

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1: And now here's Gil Ernst with your North Klamath County weather forecast.
2: It's Saturday and we got mostly sunny skies in our forecast today with a high near 85, southwest winds 5 to 10 this afternoon. Mostly cloudy skies tonight though with a low around 42. Mostly sunny skies on Sunday with a high near 87, partly cloudy Sunday night, low around 44. More of the same on Monday with mostly sunny skies during the day, high of 87 and a low of 45.
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1: 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Bill Haley and his Comets. Ray Charles. The Dave Clark Five. The Ronettes. Marvin Gaye. 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
1: And now here's Gil Ernst with your North Klamath County weather forecast.
2: It's Saturday and we got mostly sunny skies in our forecast today with a high near 85, southwest winds 5 to 10 this afternoon. Mostly cloudy skies tonight though with a low around 42. Mostly sunny skies on Sunday with a high near 87, partly cloudy Sunday night, low around 44. More of the same on Monday with mostly sunny skies during the day, high of 87 and a low of 45.
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0: Hi everyone, I'm Craig Ohlendorf on the next Seems Like Old Times. More summer songs. We had such a good time last week, got in a summer mood, hung out by the pool, put some burgers on the grill, and we might as well do it again this week. Part two of a salute to summer on the next Seems Like Old Times.
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1: Talking about guns with others might not always feel comfortable, but it could save a life. 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
2: Hey.
3: Hey, we're so excited for tonight. 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
3: Do you have any pets?
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3: Nice. Another question. Are there any unlocked guns in the home?
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3: Awesome.
2: Yeah.
3: Now, let's just talk about what we can bring for dessert.
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1: And now here's Gil Ernst with your North Klamath County weather forecast.
2: It's Saturday and we got mostly sunny skies in our forecast today with a high near 85, southwest winds 5 to 10 this afternoon. Mostly cloudy skies tonight though with a low around 42. Mostly sunny skies on Sunday with a high near 87, partly cloudy Sunday night, low around 44. More of the same on Monday with mostly sunny skies during the day, high of 87 and a low of 45.
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1: And now here's Gil Ernst with your North Klamath County weather forecast.
2: It's Saturday and we got mostly sunny skies in our forecast today with a high near 85, southwest winds 5 to 10 this afternoon. Mostly cloudy skies tonight though with a low around 42. Mostly sunny skies on Sunday with a high near 87, partly cloudy Sunday night, low around 44. More of the same on Monday with mostly sunny skies during the day, high of 87 and a low of 45.
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1: And now here's Gil Ernst with your North Klamath County weather forecast.
2: It's Sunday. Mostly sunny skies will grease today with a high near 87. Partly cloudy tonight with a low around 44. More of the same Monday with high near 87 under mostly sunny skies. Partly cloudy skies return Monday night with a low around 45. And on Tuesday, sunshine, high near 88 and a low around 44.
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Hi everyone, I'm Craig Orndorff. On the next Seems Like Old Times, more summer songs. We had such a good time last week, got in a summer mood, hung out by the pool, put some burgers on the grill, and we might as well do it again this week. Part 2 of A Salute to Summer on the next Seems Like Old Times.

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1: And now here's Gil Ernst with your North Klamath County weather forecast.
2: It's Sunday. Mostly sunny skies will greet us today with a high near 87. Partly cloudy tonight with a low around 44. More of the same Monday with high near 87 under mostly sunny skies. Partly cloudy skies return Monday night with a low around 45. And on Tuesday, sunshine, high near 88 and a low around 44.
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1: 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Ray Charles. The Dave Clark Five. The Ronettes. 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
1: And now here's Gil Ernst with your North Klamath County weather forecast.
2: It's Sunday. Mostly sunny skies will greet us today with a high near 87. Partly cloudy tonight with a low around 44. More of the same Monday with high near 87 under mostly sunny skies. Partly cloudy skies return Monday night with a low around 45. And on Tuesday, sunshine, high near 88 and a low around 44.
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1: And now here's Gil Ernst with your North Klamath County weather forecast.
2: It's Sunday. Mostly sunny skies will grease today with a high near 87. Partly cloudy tonight with a low around 44. More of the same Monday with high near 87 under mostly sunny skies. Partly cloudy skies return Monday night with a low around 45. And on Tuesday, sunshine, high near 88 and a low around 44.
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And when I got to Lover's Lane, I was almost dead, but my soul was gone, and here's what I said.

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You heard me right. All that for $10. 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

Hi everyone, I'm Craig Oendorf. On the next Seems Like Old Times, more summer songs. We had such a good time last week, got in a summer mood, hung out by the pool, put some burgers on the grill, that we might as well do it again this week. Part 2 of A Salute to Summer on the next Seems Like Old Times.

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1: And now here's Gil Ernst with your North Klamath County weather forecast.
2: It's Sunday. Mostly sunny skies will grease today with a high near 87. Partly cloudy tonight with a low around 44. More of the same Monday with high near 87 under mostly sunny skies. Partly cloudy skies return Monday night with a low around 45. And on Tuesday, sunshine, high near 88 and a low around 44.
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All that for $10. It's a new style of bingo. 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
1: And now here's Gil Ernst with your North Klamath County weather forecast.
2: It's Sunday. Mostly sunny skies will greet us today with a high near 87. Partly cloudy tonight with a low around 44. More of the same Monday with high near 87 under mostly sunny skies. Partly cloudy skies return Monday night with a low around 45. And on Tuesday, sunshine, high near 88 and a low around 44.
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1: And now here's Gil Ernst with your North Klamath County weather forecast.
2: It's Sunday. Mostly sunny skies will greet us today with a high near 87. Partly cloudy tonight with a low around 44. More of the same Monday with high near 87 under mostly sunny skies. Partly cloudy skies return Monday night with a low around 45. And on Tuesday, sunshine, high near 88 and a low around 44.
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1: And now here's Gil Ernst with your North Klamath County weather forecast.
2: It's Sunday. Mostly sunny skies will grease today with a high near 87. Partly cloudy tonight with a low around 44. More of the same Monday with high near 87 under mostly sunny skies. Partly cloudy skies return Monday night with a low around 45. And on Tuesday, sunshine, high near 88 and a low around 44.
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Hi everyone, I'm Craig Oendorf on the next Seems Like Old Times. More summer songs. 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Part 2 of A Salute to Summer on the next Seems Like Old Times.

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I remember when I met Karl Martin. It must have been a dozen years ago. This wise old gent was gray and bent, but his eyes had a fiery glow. He was born April Fool's Day of 1906 near Big Stone Gap, VA. He could play a little fiddle and some blues guitar that he'd picked up along the way. But Jethro, once he put his hands on the mandolin, he lit up just like a Christmas tree. Along with Ted Bogan and Howard Armstrong, they were the best string band I ever did see. Now for 50-odd years, they played rent parties, roadhouses, concerts, and festivals too. At the drop of a hat, these three black cats would play you every song they knew. It was Lady Be Good and the Barnyard Dance and the Ice Cream Freezer Blues. Now they'd trot the oldest chestnuts out and make everyone sound brand new. And little white boys with their shiny guitars would follow right along at their heels. They learned all the words and they learned all the chords, but they never did learn how it feels. Now one night I asked Carl where he got the fire, and he said, "Steve, you gotta understand. You wanna be someone, you better have some fun, and you better get it while you can."

sorry then. It doesn't matter if you're rich or poor. And it's the same for a woman or a man. From the cradle to the crypt is a mighty short trip, so you better get it while you can. Carl always had a way to make the good times roll when the rest of us weren't so sure. He'd just pick out the prettiest woman in the room, and then he'd sing every song to her. Now one night back east, when the gig was done, there was an all-night blowout jam. We played and we sang and we drank for hours until the sun came up again. It was blues and ballads, ragtime, Dixieland, swing, some old-time show tunes, and then Carl Martin sang some songs nobody else knew, and some I haven't heard since then. But right before dawn, he did two more songs just to separate the strong from the faint. It was a red-hot rendition of the Old Pine Tree and a double-time version of the Saints, with the mandolin behind his head. When he was done, those of us who could still breathe took off our hats to that man. Carl had played everybody under the table that night, and he said, you better get it while you can. It was, you better get it while you can. You better get it while you can. If you wait too long, it'll all be gone, and you'll be sorry then. It does.

You know, Carl and his buddies never got too far. When he died, Martin didn't have a dime. He was a little behind in his payments and a little bit ahead of his time. Last week, some so-called musicians stayed up real late and burned one down. The liquor kept coming, so we kept strumming till a minute or two before dawn. There were those who stayed and those who faded, but soon I was left all alone. Now, I don't believe in ghosts, but I could swear I heard Carl Martin singing one more song. Yeah, went you better get it while you can. You better get it while you can. If you wait too long, it'll all be gone. You'll be sorry then. It doesn't matter if you're rich or poor, and it's the same for a woman or a man. From the cradle to the crypt is a mighty short trip, so you better get it while you can. You better get it while you can.

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1: If we want to be guilty, let us be guilty of being gracious and loving. You can always recover from that. But if in self-righteousness and totalitarian leadership, we lop heads off of people, God's not in it. Don't be lords over the people.
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0: 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On today's edition of Real Life Radio, Pastor Jack continues his series called Anchored, a study in 1 Peter, with a message titled Ministers, Each and Every One, Part 2. You know, Peter was, of course, a disciple of Christ who later on became the leader of the first church. Throughout his ministry, Peter lovingly cared for others and faithfully pursued his passion to spread the gospel to everyone around him. Peter really understood the power of God's love, and he set an example for all true believers to live by. So now as we continue in chapter 5, we'll see how Peter turns his focus on the leadership of the church. Peter, knowing the glorious reward that awaits his people, urges us to serve willingly those whom God has entrusted to our care, not because we have to, but because we want to serve others without any ulterior motives or any thought of self-preservation. So today on day 3 of this message, Pastor Jack goes on to say that a love that's nurtured is a love ready for service. Ministry happens when we present ourselves for the cause of service, not for glory or for gain or to rule over others, but as imitators of Christ, who really does love us and gave himself for us. And now from his message called Ministers, Each and Every One, Part 2, here's pastor and Bible teacher, Jack Hibbs.
1: The business or the work of those who have been granted the general oversight of operations, of doings. It means to care for the things such as, if you were in the temple, you would have cared so that the oil wouldn't run out in the lamps. In church life today, for example, the 21st century, is the sanctuary ready for service to receive the people? Are we able to help those that are hurting? Are we able to do this thing for those missionaries? Are we able to get the word of God out to the ends of the earth? It's a general oversight. All what's implied is, are we obeying the word of God? Are we seeking to do the word? General. Now, I have to tell you, as a pastor, teacher, and what God has appointed my life to be, is that very thing, serving as overseers. I personally do not get involved in the day-to-day stuff for good reasons. Those of you who know who work here or serve here, they don't want Jack involved in the day-to-day things because I'll totally mess it up. I just can't do that stuff. It's me. I don't know how you know how some of you love detail? God bless you. I'm not that person. I will confess, I can see 5, 15, I can see 20 years. That's my life. I can see, I know, to God's glory, I can see trends and the Lord's, I can see way down the road. I just don't know how to get there. I can see where we're supposed to land, but I need a navigational system. Are you with me? I need a crew. I'm very aware of my limitations, and I am aware of my few callings. So I can stand and teach the word of God, but you guys, we're not going anywhere unless we're in this together. Is that not my response to you when you say, Pastor, whatever? And I say, we're in this together. You know, I believe it. And so there's that oversight. We're going this way. I understand that. But the work, the crew, the getting it done, well, that's the body of Christ. And he says to the church leaders, not by compulsion. The word compulsion is, you don't want church leaders that are doing it by force. And this is a very pregnant word, by coercion, by force. It means that they have an alternative motive. Why are you serving? I just want to get out of the house. Why are you serving? I want to be known in the community. Why are you serving? Because I got to do something. Forget it. Hang it up. Back out. Are you hearing me? Not by any other motive. And he uses the word compulsion. Something that's driving you. Oh, I've got to be in the ministry. Listen, in church work, I hear that all the time from people. Hi, hello. Are you guys hiring? Because I've got to be in the ministry. It's my personal conviction. You should never pursue the ministry. Because if I understand my Bible right, the Holy Spirit will cause ministry to pursue you. Amen. The Holy Spirit will bring it to you. The Holy Spirit will challenge you. Not by compulsion. Look, he says, though, but willingly. The word means to willingly step forward, to volunteer. It means to present yourself to the cause or to the need. And I thank God for all of you. This church is crazy amazing when it comes to being willing. I came from what I thought at the time was the most generous church in the world. Pastor Chuck Smith, Calvary Chapel, Costa Mesa, literally affected the world by the generosity of that flock. And then God brings me out here with you guys, and this church happens, and home Bible study takes off. And little did I know, even when we were a home Bible study, you rebellious group of people were sending money to Calvary Chapel, Costa Mesa with hopes that we would someday become a church. Did you know that? I didn't even know that. I tell Pastor Chuck, those people are driving me crazy. They wanted to be a church. And he said, we'll do it. I said, I have my job. I have my career. And besides, I mean, isn't that a big process? And he goes, oh yeah, it's a big process. He reaches down in his office, pulls out from a desk drawer, a beautiful antique cigar box. You know those old ancient ones with that, the pretty Indians on it and all that gorgeous thing with a rubber band around it? Pastor Chuck takes the rubber band off and he says, this is money that the Monday Night Bible Study has been sending to us here with hopes of that work becoming a church. I didn't know that. So, what? And you've been that way ever since. We've never had a lack of coffee. We always had enough donuts. Seriously, people would bring brownies. People would bring potato chips on Monday nights. It's never lacked. Remarkable. Willingly. The Bible tells us in Romans chapter 8, verse 37, Romans 8:37. Yet in all these things, we are more than conquerors through him who loved us. For I am persuaded that neither death nor life, nor angels, nor principalities, nor powers, nor things present, that's awesome, nor things to come, that's awesomer, nor height, nor depth, nor any other created thing shall be able to separate us from the love of God, which is in Christ Jesus our Lord. What a great comfort that is. So listen, God says, look in your Bible here, to not minister for dishonest gain. The word dishonest gain means for personal lust or for personal gain in the ministry. The old King James Version Bible rightly translates this word filthy lucre. Doesn't that sound sick? You're not to be involved in ministry to make money, to line your pockets. And this is something today in this day and age. Billy Graham, by the way, had great counsel for this. Billy Graham's counsel. You ready? Write it down. It's awesome. Billy Graham said that the ministers and the leaders of God in his church must avoid the three G's. Write them down. It's good practice for life. Three G's. Billy Graham said, avoid the three G's. Avoid the glory. In ministry, if God blesses, the danger is receiving glory from people. Don't do it. Billy Graham says, don't allow it. Second G, gain. Don't do it for gain. Watch out for it. Glory will dilute you. Gain will pollute you. And the third G is girls. Glory, gain, and girls. You see, what are you talking about, girls? Immorality in the ministry is one of its top dangerous points. Satan knows this. Satan will parade in front of the successful ministries, girls, glory, and gain. Why? Because one of those, or if not all of those, is a big, big hindering point, or if not, it's a death nail. Billy Graham, I tell you, read later about the integrity he conducted his ministry under is awesome. Awesome. Temptation through women, pornography, flirtation. Pastor, listen, a pastor or Christian worker can be involved in ministry, and Satan will dilute them and attack them, and that person can be as ugly as sin, and Satan will have some girl wink at them. He's on the march. Glory. When somebody says something and you begin to think, oh, wow, I am needed. Any of us can be replaced in a second at any time. And then gain. Well, how much is in it for me? We'll come and speak for this amount. Really? Then don't come and speak at all at this church. Are you hearing me? Wake up. I know you're awake. I'm just saying for the record, wake up. When people are on ministry, look, there's a big difference. Are you listening? There's a big difference when somebody says, if you'd like to support this ministry as we reach to the ends of the earth for the glory of Jesus, and we'd like to invite you to join us, that's fine. That's fine. When they say, if you want to be blessed, support the ministry, especially if you don't want to see this ministry go off the air. Have you ever heard that before? The moment you hear some guy, on the radio or TV say, if you don't give money to this ministry, we're going to go off the air. Just know this, you can ask my family. I'm yelling at my TV saying to the people, don't give them a dime, let it go off the air. That sounded like a little chant. We could all do that. Don't give them a dime. Let them go off the air. God doesn't need us to do his ministry. He invites us. He doesn't pressure us. He doesn't lord it over us, which is our final announcement at this second point. Look at this. Verse 3. Love received is love communicated. He says that we're not to lord or being lords over the people whom God has entrusted this work to us. We're not to lord it over them, not as lords, which is amazing. The word lord here would be the word that would, you know, like Egypt had its lords that presided for Pharaoh to drive the people to make bricks. The Bible says pastors should never and church leaders should never say, well, I tell you know what, I'm a person of authority in the church, and you need to do this. You know what? You need to leave that church. That's sick. The Spirit of God will not do that. You ever see Jesus doing that? The shepherd and the ministry is supposed to be the example of what Jesus is all about. You know what? If we want, I mean this in a joking way, if we want to be guilty, let us be guilty of being gracious and loving. You can always recover from that. But if in self-righteousness and totalitarian leadership, we lop heads off of people, God's not in it. Don't be lords over the people. Now, the Bible tells us over and over again that we should be imitators of Jesus. I love what that word, in fact, listen, it's in Ephesians 5, 1 through 2. Listen, it says, therefore, be imitators of God, Ephesians 5, 1. Be imitators of God as dear children. I love that. I'll come back to that in a second. And walk in love as Christ also has loved us and given himself for us. What does that mean? It means if we're walking in love, we're going to give ourselves to people. Not as an offering and a sacrifice to God for a sweet smelling aroma. This smells beautiful in the nostrils of God.
2: 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And now, let's get back to today's message. Once again, here's Pastor Jack.
1: Man, Ephesians 5:1 says, therefore, be imitators of God as dear children. I love that. Think of a little kid who is watching you, dad or grandpa, and the little one will do exactly what you're doing. That's exactly what the word means. It means to walk in the shadow of. So we're supposed to walk in the shadow of Jesus. You ever seen a little kid play with their shadow? If you are walking and you cast a shadow and the little one gets inside your shadow and hides there, this is exactly what we're supposed to do. Jack is to be in the shadow, living in Jesus' shadow that's cast by his witness, by his word, and by his Holy Spirit. I'm to walk in that. You and I are to walk in that. We're to be imitators of him. This is very, very, listen, this is just very simple. Because it just, it divorces us from feelings. I don't feel like getting involved. But would Jesus get involved? I don't feel like giving that guy a burger or money. Would Jesus give the guy a burger or money? Are you with me? Say, I don't feel like it. Forget about the feeling. What would Jesus do? Walk in the shadow of. So when we receive love, we communicate that. If God's been very, very gracious to you and you know that, and God has been very, very powerful in your life and you know that, it's very, very exciting to turn to somebody and to be gracious to them and also communicate the power of God to them. It's an honor, my dear friend, when someone comes to you and says, will you pray for me? Can you share this? Can I ask you a question? These are opportunities. It's a good thing. Not being lords. We'll end with this. Revelation chapter 2, verse 6, Jesus said, his own words in red, Jesus says to the church there at Ephesus, he's criticizing them. He says, but this you have, that you hate the deeds of the Nicolaitans. He's commending them, sorry. You hate the deeds of the Nicolaitans, which I also hate. Can you imagine Jesus saying, I hate that? Nicolaitans, laity is the people, laity, laitans. Nico is lords, rulers. Jesus says, I hate when my people are lorded over by heavy-handed leaders. I hate it. Aren't you glad this is the kind of Lord we have? Remarkable. Powerful. And then we have to end right here. He says that God is entrusted to us. This is a statement of family. So maybe you have a little baby. You know, according to the plan of God, he's entrusted you with the baby. My goodness, I was told this weekend about a foster child, 5.5 months old, that had not been picked up, cuddled, touched. In fact, for an unknown period of time, the child's diaper had never been changed. 5.5 months. The body bears the scars of the acidity of the urine and the feces has burned the skin. And the child has no familiarity with being hugged and held. Is that abuse? Do we not respond to love? Have we not been entrusted with the care of others? Do we not love in a family? Are we not to love in a church? When he says entrusted, this is a very serious thing because the word kleros means when having been given the allotment or the stewardship for time, for investment, you're to be faithful to that. You and I are to be faithful. So here's the deal. I'm going to be very honest with you guys. And please be honest back by just relaxing to receive this. You could definitely wake up on a Sunday morning and have many other things to do than come to church. I know that. On Monday morning, you could easily get up and say, it's my time now. God, I'll see you on Sunday, but starting Monday morning to Saturday night, it's my time. You could say that, but you don't. I thank God. Listen, you understand that your very heart beating is a privilege and an honor given to you by God, and that you have been entrusted with one more heartbeat. You ever think about that? He's loaned to you and I this day. That's why the Bible says we should be very careful that when we make plans, we should say, and I'll see you tomorrow, Lord willing.
3: Amen.
1: I have a dollar. I have an hour. This person's in front of me. This person's my child. That's my husband. This is my wife. We've been entrusted with this moment. And I don't know, but we agree on this, I pray, that I live from moment to moment. If it goes into the hours, if it goes into the days, you and I look back and say, hasn't God been faithful? Isn't he good? We have been entrusted with so much. It's an amazing thing that God would turn to you and I, because I am not going to let this message be for pastors only. Didn't Jesus turn to the disciples and say, feed them, those on the hungry slope? Feed them. He gave them opportunity. He's been the one to entrust you and I with today's life. Today we live. What about tomorrow? I don't know about tomorrow. But today we live for Jesus. Well, what if we live tomorrow? Tomorrow we live for Jesus. What if he doesn't come back for 10 years? We live for Jesus for 10 years. Are you with me? So if this church has failed you in these areas, you need to leave. If we have misrepresented Jesus, you need to go find a new church. If we have misrepresented the Lord, I guess the right thing to do is to rebuke us, right? And then if you're led to leave, then leave. No eldership and, quote, hierarchy is above being sheep themselves. And for that, I'll probably get letters from pastors. Don't you know of our great calling? I am a fellow elder. We are children of God. For one cause, to exalt the name and the ministry of the Lord Jesus Christ, not some man, not some system, not some earthly based organization. Father, we thank you for your word. We thank you for your truth. And Lord, in these last days, we see so many things going on, redefining ministry, changing the meaning of passages and scriptures and all the stuff that's out there. God, please, Lord, please, may we not waver left or right. May we fight to stay on the narrow and the straight. And God, if we're off in any area, Lord, speak to us, show us. You are our authority. You are our great shepherd. And we thank you for loving us as you have. And may we love others with that same love that we've received from you. If there's legalism in us, remove that scourge out of our lives. May we walk in the grace and the knowledge of our Lord Jesus, and may others experience that reality. May we be Christian. In Jesus' name, and all God's people said, amen.
0: 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Thanks for being with us today. And if you're feeling overwhelmed, come to Jesus. He's the one who ministers to you and gives you the power to overcome anything you're going through right now. Pastor Jack's series, Anchored, A Study in 1 Peter, is a series that takes us through the life and times of the Apostle Peter, whose love for Jesus Christ carried him through some great persecution, and whose compassion for others still inspires us today. And we'll continue on the next edition of Real Life Radio.
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7: Well, hey there, and happy weekend to you. I'm your host, William Ryan III. I'm really happy to be here counting down the biggest songs in Christian music with you, so thanks for making time to join me. Well, sit back and relax, because I'm going to do all of the work here today, and before you know it, we're not only going to find out which track is in that coveted number one spot, but we'll also hear some brand new music in our future fan favorite segment next hour. And speaking of new music, have you checked out our New Music Friday post that we do every week on social media? It's a great way to find out what's happening with some of your favorite artists. And another way is to keep listening this hour to our artist news, those 3 things you need to know. That's coming up a little later, so let's get this countdown started.
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0: Frank's new music this week here on 20 The Countdown Magazine. That's Forrest Frank. He is debuting at number 20 with his song, OK. That's a great one, isn't it? Well, we have a song that just hit our chart last weekend that you might remember. It is from Matt Maher, and I'm so excited we finally caught up with him to hear more about this one called Gonna Be All Right.
1: If you had to ask me what's my favorite chapter in the Gospels, I would say Matthew chapter 6, because Jesus packs so much into this chapter. It's almost all red letters. Tim, he teaches the Lord's Prayer. He talks about fasting, going into your inner closet in your heart, you know, and not being a hypocrite, talking about what it means to give to the poor. And then he starts talking about anxiety, fear, worry. And he says, don't be worried. Look at the birds of the air. Look at the flowers in the field. If God takes care of them, how much more will he take care of you? The most used phrase in the Bible is don't be afraid. Jesus even says later in Scripture, in this world you will have trouble, but I leave you my peace. So my hope for you as you hear this song is you're reminded by Jesus that everything's going to be all right.
2: Number 19.

0: that new one from Matt Marva. It just hit our chart last weekend. Now it's at number 19. It's called Gonna Be All Right here on 20. Well, now it's Toby Mac making a two-point climb with his song that just hit our chart last weekend. Here he is with Lord, It Feels Good on 20, The Countdown Magazine.
1: Number 18.

0: I love that new one from Toby Mac. He's at number 18 after a 2-point jump with that one called Lord It Feels Good here on 20 The Countdown Magazine. Yeah, he just wrapped up a summer tour as well. He was with Zach Williams, Seth Schlatter, and Jamie McDonald. Some great artists there. And that's a show that I would have loved to experience. But did you make it out to one of those 8 tour stops within those 11 days? If so, like, reach out and let me know how it was. I'm sure it was amazing. Well, last week here in the United States, we were celebrating America's 250th birthday, which was a really big deal. Tons of events all across the country, like parades and fireworks and drone shows, cookouts, concerts. I mean, you name it, and we were doing it here in America. And I know Canada also celebrated Canada Day in a big way last week as well. And one of those things that I love about 20 The Countdown Magazine is that we're not just one country listening together. We're a global family. I mean, think about that. That's pretty cool. This next message comes to us from Rima Media in New Zealand, where they're getting ready for a very different kind of celebration.
1: Hi there, this is Diane from Rima in New Zealand. This weekend is a celebration in New Zealand. We get to celebrate another new year. Yeah, that's right, it is Matariki. This signals the Māori New Year. Now for Māori, the appearance of the Matariki star cluster heralds a time of remembrance, joy and peace. And it's a great time for communities to come together and celebrate. So, this is a bit of a new holiday for New Zealanders. Since 2022, we have been marking Matariki every year with a day off work on Friday.
0: Wow, that is so fascinating. Thanks for filling us in on that. Matariki. I kind of looked that up and read a little bit more about it. But if I ever get a chance to visit your country, I will definitely shoot for being there in July so I can celebrate that with you guys. Well, hey, if there's an exciting celebration happening in your part of the world, I got to know about it. Send me a message at 20thecountdown.com. 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Because this show, it's totally better with your stories from all over the world. So chime in. Let me know what's going on in your neck of the woods.
2: Coming up,
0: 17 more songs still to go this weekend on the countdown. More artists dropping by to tell us stories about their music, like Torrin Wells, Tasha Layton, We the Kingdom. I mean, so many great songs are on the way. So you don't want to step out yet. Try to hang out just a little longer. And we're also going to have some artist news just a little later this hour. So at least hang out till then. Find out what's going on with some of your favorites.
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0: Well, this has been a fun week as we have had so many new songs debuting, including this next song. This is our third of 3 new debuts. It's Colton Dixon, and here he is to tell us about it.
11: My new song, The Love I Have for You, was inspired by these last couple years. A lot of highs, extremely busy, but it didn't come without its lows as well. Just being absolutely exhausted, not knowing if there was any gas left in the tank. And I was taken to a scripture in Romans 8, which says that we are more than conquerors because of the love that lives inside of us. So I wrote this song as a reminder that no matter what you're facing, the love that lives inside of us enables us to overcome.
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0: Josiah Queen with Dusty Bibles at number 16 here on 20, the Countdown Magazine. Well, you really showed up strong in support of our 40th anniversary show last week. I was getting so many messages in my inbox and on social media. I was having trouble keeping up and reading them all. There were so many. It was exciting, though. But this one from Alina definitely stood out to me. She said, "That was a beautiful countdown. So many tears and years. I got emotional thinking about how much God got me through with the music. I'm 37 and my mom is 60, and we both enjoy the show. It's so good that Christian music can reach any generation." I couldn't agree more, Alina. That is exactly what we're all about here. It's music that's connecting all sorts of generations across the world, even. And it's just really exciting to be a part of that. So thanks for listening and for sharing that with us. If you have any feedback about our 40th anniversary show or anything at all, you can always visit our website, 20thecountdown.com. 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And there's even more stuff up there for about our 40th anniversary show in case you missed it. You can go check it out there.
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0: 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So stay with me. 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
4: 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We had such a good time last week, got in a summer mood, hung out by the pool, put some burgers on the grill, and we might as well do it again this week. 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
0: Welcome back to 20. Up next, we have Chris Tomlin in telling us all about this new one of his.
6: What I love about the song, How Good It Is that when we sing this together, we are singing and proclaiming God's word all throughout this song. It is a call to worship. Psalm 92 says it like this: "How good it is to praise the Lord and make music to your name, O Most High, proclaiming your love in the morning and your faithfulness at night." Psalm 113: "From the rising of the sun to the setting of the same, the name of the Lord shall be praised." Psalm 100: "Enter his gates with thanksgiving and his courts with praise. Give thanks to him. For the Lord is good and his love endures forever." Psalm 98, "The rivers clap their hands and the mountains sing their songs of joy." All through this song, the scripture is being sung to the one who is most worthy of all praise.
1: Number 15.

Francesca Battistelli with Free to Be Me. That was a forever fan favorite since we didn't have some new music to vote on last time, but that is a really great one, isn't it? Don't you love it? Well, we're back this week and we're going to play some new songs that just got released, and then I'm going to need your help by picking your favorite. And then next week, just like we do every time, we're going to play the one that has the most votes in its entirety. So you'll get to hear the full feature there. So this week, our first song is from Jen Johnson and David Funk from Bethel Music. It's called The Blood. Listen to a little sample of this one.

That is David Funk and Jen Johnson from Bethel Music singing The Blood. That's your first pick for this week's Future Fan Favorite, where we are featuring a couple of worship songs. Okay, our next one is from Gateway Worship. It's called Who Else? Here's a little sample of this one.

0: It's Gateway Worship with Who Else? That's your second pick for the future fan favorite. The one before it was David Funk and Jen Johnson from Bethel Music. It's called The Blood. 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
0: But we're jumping right back in our music now with Jamie McDonald with Left It in the River.
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0: It is Jamie McDonald at number four with Left It in the River here on 20, the Countdown Magazine. And this was so cool. My wife, Christy, and I, we got to see her on her first tour stop here in the Dallas-Fort Worth area over the weekend. And it was so good. She was out with Benjamin William Hastings. So she came out and blew us away with her voice. I mean, she is incredible live. I'm just telling you, if you ever get a chance to see her, you got to do it. But I'll tell you what my favorite part was. It actually wasn't her singing. It was her testimony. It is so powerful. I wish I could share it with you right now, but maybe someday I'll get to. But it was just really, really amazing. And speaking of tours, she's actually going to be touring with Phil Wickham and Torrin Wells in the spring of next year, I hear. So that's going to be even a cooler thing for her to do. She's just getting more time out on the road. It's going to be great. But we are still thinking back to last weekend where we celebrated 40 years of 20 The Countdown magazine. And Carol from New Zealand answered a question that we threw out in our private Facebook group about favorite moments from that anniversary special. She said, I loved it. It made me realize just how long I've been listening to this show on Radio Rima here in New Zealand. Amazing stories from those that spoke and fantastic songs. I love that our 40th anniversary special had people from all over the world reminiscing. I even got a few texts from some close friends that said they were just even tearing up hearing some of those songs and thinking back to what's been going on in their lives since then. And if you haven't joined that private Facebook group yet, you've got to come hang out with us there. We're having all sorts of fun. 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
0: Welcome back to our countdown. Just in time for these three remaining songs this week, and I'm excited to find out what they are. What about you? Next, it is Crowder with a new one of his. It's called Still on 20 The Countdown magazine.
1: Number three.

0: That is Crowder with Still at number 3 on 20 The Countdown magazine. Well, this song spent 12 weeks at number 1, so I know you're going to know it. It's What an Awesome God from Phil Wickham, and here he is to encourage you this week.
1: Hey, this is Phil Wickham, and I want to remind you today that our God is an awesome God. He fills oceans and forms mountains. He speaks and stars burst into light. He commands the armies of heaven. He is so huge and transcendent and eternal, and yet he knows you and loves you and wants you so badly to be a part of his family. He sent his son on a rescue mission to save you. He is not just awesome in power and majesty. He is awesome in love. And may we turn and worship him in response for all that he has done, all that he is, and all that he has promised. Our God is an awesome God.
2: Number 2.

0: God.
1: That is Phil Wickham with What an Awesome God. Number two here on 20 The Countdown magazine. That one, you know, it spent 12 weeks at number one, making it the longest running number one for this year. I think you'll for sure hear that one in our year-end countdown that we do a little later on.
2: Coming up.
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1: 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And again this week, for a third week in a row, it's Josiah Queen and Brandon Lynn.
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0: is your number one song in Christian music this week from Josiah Queen and Brandon Lake. It is called Can't Steal My Joy on 20, the Countdown Magazine. That is the third week in a row there for them being at number one. I know we missed last week, but we are back at it, and it has been an exciting countdown hanging out with you. 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I'm William Ryan III, and it has been a blast hanging out with you, and I hope to see you back here next week.
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1: enough for me. Hey. Live from the Ponderosa Church on Main Street in Crescent, Oregon, it's an hour of praise with music, prayer, and a message from the Word of God. Join us now as we praise God's name.

All right, my apologies, everyone. Somebody yell at me. I forgot to turn the mic on, but welcome to all you listening online. I was just announcing that we do also have Sunday school at 9:30. We've been studying a book called Heart Trouble, which is about our spiritual heart, our inner being, and the things that challenge us in life. And it's a good place. Sunday school may sound like it's for children, but adult Sunday school is a good place to just open up with all your questions, share your input, because all of you have something to offer. It's a good place to really dig in. And so I encourage you to make the effort to get up an hour earlier and come in time for Sunday school. So this morning, I want to start in Romans 14:15. This is a key verse, and we'll be getting the context later. Oops, I just gave you the wrong... For the kingdom of God is not eating and drinking, but righteousness and peace and joy in the Holy Spirit. If you don't have a lot of experience with church, you may have, or if you've had bad experience with church, because that does happen, frankly, you may have the idea that it's all about rules and about regulations, about thou shalt and thou shalt not, and all the details about life and what you should do and what you shouldn't do. But Paul, and this is a letter from Paul, I'll tell you more about that later, and in this he's saying it's not about that. They had been discussing some rules about eating and drinking. He says it's not about eating and drinking, but about righteousness, peace, and joy. And if you don't get anything else today, I want you to take those three words away with you, because they control the quality of your life. If your life is full of things that degrade you, that does not give you the quality of life you want. If your life does not have joy in it, you don't have the quality of life that you want. If your life does not have peace, you're not getting what you want out of life. But the kingdom of God is all about those things, and that's what we're majoring on now. I'm going to give you a lot of scripture and a lot of detail this morning. If you have questions, see me later. But first of all, I mentioned that this is a letter from Paul. Paul was a man who, at one point in his lifetime, he was Jewish. He was very strict in the old religion, which was full of rules and regulations. But he met Jesus one day, and Jesus turned it all around for him. And he went from persecuting these Christians to being a leader of these Christians. And he traveled many places, he established many churches, and he wrote letters back to them. Some of them after he was thrown in prison for preaching Jesus, because that happened in those days. And this one he wrote, it's called Romans because he wrote it to the Christians in Rome. And he wrote 9 letters to 7 different churches. A couple of them he wrote 2 of them to. These letters he wrote became books in our Bible. We sang that song about dust off the Bible. Let me encourage you, if you're not familiar with the Bible, dig in. And if a new modern translation is helpful to you, I recommend that, because if you're using the older King James, you're going to find it
full of thees and thous and shouldest and wouldest, and you don't talk like that, and you may find it hard to read like that. So find something comfortable and start digging in. Anyway, so Paul wrote these nine letters that became nine books of the Bible. One of them was this one. And in most of his letters, he usually started with the big scale picture. He'd talk about the great doctrines. He talked about how all mankind is sinful. He talked about how everybody needs personal salvation, a personal relationship with Jesus Christ. He talked about the complete provision that Jesus made when he died for us. And he talked about how simple it was to receive salvation by believing and saying so. And then, usually, toward the middle of the book, whether the book is short or long, somewhere about the middle, he turned from these big picture ideas to, okay, how do we make this work in our everyday life? What does it mean that we've become Christians, that we've given our life to Jesus? And so, in Romans, about chapter 12, he starts showing us practically how to live the Christian life. And I'm going to cover about 3.5 chapters today, rather quickly, I hope. Try not to bog down and bore you to death, but there's some concepts that we need to get out of here, and I think we're better off in this case to do it with some large chunks of the letter so that we don't have isolated thoughts from here and there. Okay, so I want to get the first couple of verses in chapter 12. They're kind of a key point here. I beseech you, therefore, brethren, by the mercies of God, that you present your bodies a living sacrifice, holy, acceptable to God, which is your reasonable service. And do not be conformed to this world, but be transformed by the renewing of your mind, that you may prove what is that good and acceptable and perfect will of God. Now this is, could be a whole sermon in itself, these two verses, but what Paul's saying here is that if you become a believer, you need to give yourself to God 100%. The Jewish people, particularly, were used to the concept, and even a lot of the Gentile peoples, familiar with the concept of animal sacrifices. Sacrifices that became dead meat on the altar. Okay? That's the gifts they were taught to bring to God. Paul is saying, present yourself a living sacrifice. You put yourself totally in the hands of God for him to do what he wants to do with you. And you'll be surprised at what he does. He talks about in this next verse about not being conformed to the world, not living like the world lives, because the world's a dog-eat-dog place, right? The world's not always a fun place. But we, as believers, want to live differently. We want to live with the light shining through us. I was saved 60 years ago in a church about this size. And to the best of my ability, I did this. I gave myself to God 100%. Now, did I do it perfectly? Have I screwed up through the years? Yes, I've screwed up. I've messed up. I've fallen short. But my heart's desire was to be what he wanted me to be. And in it, he has changed me in so many ways, and he's taken me so many places. Did I ever think that I would be standing up here sharing with other people? No. Did I think that I would travel to several nations of the world? No. Did I think that I would survive 60 years of marriage? That was a challenge sometimes. But God did miracles in my life over and over and over again that kept me going because I'd said, yes, you do what you want, God. And
When I fail, start me over again. Pick me up again when I fall down. Okay. Be transformed. Be changed. God can change you in ways beyond what you can imagine. So I'm going to go on and read a chunk here. For I say, through the grace given to me, to everyone who is among you, not to think of himself more highly than he ought to think, but to think soberly, as God has dealt to each one a measure of faith. For as we have many members in one body, but all the members do not have the same function, so we, being many, are one body in Christ, and individually members of one another. Having then gifts differing according to the grace that is given to us, let us use them. If prophecy, let us prophesy in proportion to our faith. Or ministry, let us use it in our ministering. He who teaches in teaching, he who exhorts in exhortation, he who gives with liberality, he who leads with diligence, he who shows mercy with cheerfulness. Let love be without hypocrisy. Abhor what is evil, cling to what is good, be kindly affectionate to one another with brotherly love, in honor giving preference to one another, not lagging in diligence, fervent in spirit, serving the Lord, rejoicing in hope, patient in tribulation, continuing steadfastly in prayer, distributing to the needs of the saints, given to hospitality. So there's a bunch of concepts in here. This is all about living the Christ life together, being a church. By the way, we talk about coming to church, but the fact is that as believers, we are the church. This is a building. We come together. We come together to set time to worship, to pray, to hold one another up. But we together are the body of Christ, and each one that's submitted to Christ becomes part of that body. And God uses each one of us individually and uniquely. Because each one of us are created unique and each one of us has something to give. But he cautions us in verse 3 not to think of himself more highly than he ought to think. Pride divides. And some of the problems that you see among believers or among families or among communities has to do with people thinking more highly of themselves than they ought. A big ego chases people away. A big ego causes problems. We have to realize that each one of us has value. Each one of us matters. You have something to offer, and don't degrade that. Don't ever think either more lowly of yourself than you ought to, because God created you for a purpose. You're important. But so is the next guy. You know? So, I don't know what it is about human beings. I can almost at the same time feel like I'm smarter or something than somebody else. And almost at the same time put myself down and think I'm not worth anything. What is it about human nature? I think most people do both of those things. They can devalue themselves, or they can become proud. I don't know what it is. I think it's we're all trying to survive in the world, and we need to feel good about ourselves. But
sometimes we try to do that by putting other people down. Oh, did you hear what she did? Oh, let me tell you, you know, we degrade somebody else, trying to make ourselves feel better about ourselves. And, yeah, enough said, I think. Just put yourselves in the hands of God. Let Him do with you what He wants to do with you. Take satisfaction in that. But look around you and see what He's doing in other people and take satisfaction in that. And if they need a helping hand, because we all do, offer it. Okay. Be diligent and be fervent. It's in verse 8. He who exhorts in exhortation, he who gives with liberality, he who leads with diligence. Diligence, I think, is important in everything we do, both in the working world and as a believer, in our study, in our worship, in our sharing with others. We need to give it diligence. You know, we need to work in a way that gets the job done well. You know? Verse 13, at the end of this section, it talks about distributing to the needs of the saints, given to hospitality. It's talking about living generously, giving of your time and your energy, sometimes your money, but it links it to hospitality. It means opening your home to people, opening your heart to people, taking time to listen to people, you know? This is what showing the Christ life is all about. That's what He came to show love, to bring in those that were lost. He talks of one story. He tells a story about a sheep herder that left 99 sheep in the wilderness to go chasing after one that was lost. Well, that one's always bothered me a little bit, but as I understand the culture, there were like groups of shepherds, and there were other people to kind of keep one eye on the other 99. I don't think he abandoned them to the wolves, but each individual is important to him. You're important to him. Your neighbor's important to him. Okay. So he goes on from there, starting in verse 14, to talk about love and the central part of love in all this Christian living. Bless those who persecute you. Bless and do not curse. Oh yeah, even love your enemies, Jesus said. Verse 15, rejoice with those who rejoice and weep with those who weep. Be of the same mind toward one another. Do not set your mind on high things, but associate with the humble. Do not be wise in your own opinion. Some more on this pride stuff, right? Repay no one evil for evil. Have regard for the good things in the sight of all men. If it is possible, as much as it depends on you, live peaceably with all men. Beloved, do not avenge yourselves, but rather give place to wrath. For it is written, vengeance is mine, I will repay, says the Lord. Therefore, if your enemy is hungry, feed him. If he is thirsty, give him a drink, for in so doing you will heap coals of fire on his head. Before I go back on the other thing, let me talk about this coals of fire. I don't know that I understand that phrase perfectly. Some of the explanations I've heard, for one thing, what you do when you continue being kind to someone who is evil to you, who is unkind to you, is you will bring shame upon them. Their conscience will start to bother them sooner or later, or it should if they've got a heart at all. And I think that's probably the
the way I best understand this. Now, it could mean that they're storing up punishment for themselves by continuing to be evil to you when you're good to them. But I prefer the conscience theory anyway. Okay. So, bless those who persecute you. Really? Really. That's not easy. We are human. We want to get even, right? But did you catch the part where it says, God says that vengeance is mine? It's up to God to do the paybacks if they need to happen. Because he can do a better job of it. He can. And he knows every heart. He knows why they're being, how they're being. You know, we don't get it. Sometimes there's pain in people's past that make them a pain in the present. You know, and God's working on them. He'll deal with them in his own time, in his own way. If you want a really different read, if you like to read, or there's a movie, what's that called? The Shack. It's set up in the Enterprise area, somewhere up there in Northwest Oregon. Get my directions straight in my head here. But it's the story of a man whose child was kidnapped, abused, and killed. It's a fiction story. But he encounters God in a most unusual way. It's a little hard theological. It presents God as in one context as a black woman, which is, yeah, kind of a little mind-blowing. But as the book goes through and he deals with his very justifiable anger toward this killer, and God helps him work through his personal pain, it's a great read. And it probably helped me as much as anything in understanding forgiveness in a totally unforgivable situation. Anyway, for what that's worth. Okay. Let me get to okay, verse 21. I didn't read that. Do not be overcome by evil, but overcome evil with good. Good overcomes evil in the long run. We may not always see the results that we want to see. We may not see them in our lifetime, but you're better off continuing to be good. Let the world be evil when it's evil. Keep holding up with good. When you're dealing with people, remember that it's not about winning arguments. It's about winning souls. You're not out to win that verbal battle. You're out to win the war. You're out to win that enemy and turn it into a friend. You're out to win a lost person and bring them to know Jesus. So sometimes, well, I'm not naturally confrontational, so it's pretty easy for me to bite my tongue sometimes, but sometimes it's hard to bear in mind that God loves this person, and you want to demolish him with your words. That's not his purpose. So remember, overcome evil with good, not with more evil. You know. Okay, what is that? An
life, or under the Old Testament law, the punishment was equated with the crime. And so that's where we get the term an eye for an eye, because if someone blinded someone, then their punishment was that they were to be blinded. But somebody said along the way, an eye for an eye just makes the whole world blind. You can't overcome evil with more evil. It doesn't work. So overcome evil with good. Okay. Chapter 13 is about submitting to the government. And I know the government's a touchy subject in this today's world, right? And I'm not going to take a political stand. I will never do that from the pulpit. It's just, I may have opinions, but mostly I keep them to myself, because I know some very honest-hearted believers on both sides of the political fence, on the far ends of the political spectrum for their own reason, and I understand. But the fact is, I keep in mind that no matter who is president, Jesus is still king. And God's got it under control. There is a place where it says he sets up kings and puts down kings. I don't know that he controls every election, but when he wants to, he intervenes. And so let's just read some of what the Word has to say about it. Beginning with chapter 13, let every soul be subject to the governing authorities, for there is no authority except from God, and the authorities that exist are appointed by God. Therefore, whoever resists the authority resists the ordinance of God, and those who resist will bring judgment on themselves. For rulers are not a terror to good works, but to evil. Now, there are exceptions. When it comes to the point where And Paul's practice, he obeyed the government. He supported the government until they forbid him to preach, and then he went ahead and preached and took the consequences. You know? Do you want to be unafraid of the authorities? Do what is good, and you will have praise from the same. For he is God's minister to you for good. But if you do evil, be afraid, for he does not bear the sword in vain, for he is God's minister, an avenger to execute wrath on him who practices evil. Therefore, you must be subject not only because of wrath, but also for conscience sake. For because of this, you also pay taxes. Yep, he says even pay taxes, for they are God's ministers attending continually to this very thing. Render, therefore, to all their due, taxes to whom taxes are due, customs to whom customs, fear to whom fear, honor to whom honor. Owe no one anything except to love one another, for he who loves has fulfilled the law. This render therefore to all their due taxes to whom taxes are due. Jesus was questioned on this once. And this speaks to me so loudly. Someone came to him, and remember, they're under the Roman government. The Roman government is not nice. But they come and say, okay, do we pay taxes to Rome or don't we? And he says, show me a coin. And they bring him a coin, and he says, whose image and inscription on this? Whose name and picture is on this? And they said, Caesar's. So he says, give to Caesar what's due to Caesar, what belongs to Caesar. Give to God what belongs to God. The fact is, God's image and his name are written on you. You belong to God. Your money, use it. But, you know, if they want taxes, you pay them taxes. It's just, you know, don't pay any more than you are required to, but, you know, whatever. Anyway,
The last verse in that was, owe no one anything except to love one another, for he who loves another has fulfilled the law. It's all about love. Love says, if you're really loving, you've done everything the law requires. For the commandments, you shall not commit adultery, you shall not murder, you shall not steal, you shall not bear false witness, you shall not, in other words, lie about people, you shall not be covet or be jealous, and if there is any other commandment, all are summed up in this saying, namely, you shall love your neighbor as yourself. Love does no harm to a neighbor. Therefore, love is a fulfillment of the law. If you really love somebody, you're going to bless them. You're going to do good things for them. You're going to do what's right even if they don't. Love covers it all. Now, one caveat on that. Love is not agreeing with everybody. Love is not endorsing bad behavior.

If you don't stand for something, you'll fall for anything. Is that the way it goes? Yeah. Sometimes we have to take a stand. Sometimes we have to, but do it lovingly, not obnoxious, not deliberately obnoxiously, at least, you know. All right. Oh, wait, enough said. Okay. We represent Christ in a wicked world, and he offended people. Jesus was almost rude sometimes. I can't imagine. I don't know if you're familiar with this, but there was a point at which he told the Pharisees. The Pharisees were the religious leaders. They thought they had it all together. They thought they knew it all. They thought, uh-huh. And he pointed out how they'd make long prayers, but they'd cheat widows or whatever, you know. And he at one point he said, you're like tombs, beautiful on the outside and full of dead men's bones. Now, I can imagine somebody, I don't think that probably went over well. But I believe that everything he ever said was not to deliberately offend people. It was to challenge them because they needed to change, and he did it because he cared about them. Even the ones that opposed him. I mean, even when they nailed him on the cross, he said, Father, forgive them. They don't know what they're doing. I can't imagine. Yeah. But this is who we represent. Let's look at 13:11 through 14. And do this, knowing now that it is now high time to awake out of sleep. Wake up, folks. It says, for now our salvation is nearer than when we first believed. The night is far spent, the day is at hand. Therefore, let us cast off the works of darkness. Let us put on the armor of light. Let us walk properly as in the day, not in revelry and drunkenness, not in lewdness and lust, not in strife and envy, but put on the Lord Jesus Christ and make no provision for the flesh to fulfill its lust. He's saying we are in spiritual warfare. We are living in a time of darkness. We are living in a time when righteousness is often not highly thought of. And he says, we have to put on the armor of light. We have to live his word and show the light of Christ. But that means that we have to take ourselves under control. When he talks about put on the Lord Jesus Christ and make no provision for the flesh to fulfill its lust, we have to make some choices. We have to say no to our wants, our desires. Let's take anger, for instance. Now, we were talking about anger a little bit in Sunday school this morning. I do believe there is a verse that says, be angry and sin not. Deal with it quickly. It talks about not letting the sun go down on your anger. Don't let the day get over before you settle the matter. Don't carry anger. Anger will eat your guts out. That's blunt, but yeah. So you let it go, or you talk it out, or you resolve it some way or another. But I just lost where I was going with that. But it's make no provision for the flesh. Tell your human desires no if they aren't going where they need to go. And whether. Okay, let's pick on eating because that's something I have trouble controlling. You know, if my overeating is going to take years off my life, I need to do something about it. I need to tell the flesh no. Now, you can take that and apply it to whatever you want to in your life because all of us have things in our lives, you know, whether it's pride, whether it's spending, you know, if you're spending yourself into thousands of dollars of credit card debt, it's time to say no to yourself, right? Because the consequences are not what you want.

But it says, when we put on Jesus, when we take him as our Lord, when we say, you have control over my life, we're saying, yes, I'm willing to let go of some of the things that I have been selfishly hanging on to that are destroying me anyway. That makes sense? Okay. Now he goes on in chapter 14 to discuss some of the things that cause division in the church. Remember our key verse here, the kingdom of God is not eating and drinking. Well, he goes to discuss that because that was kind of a big thing there. Partly because some of the meat that they ate had been offered to pagan idols. So, you know, this is a problem for them. So, beginning with chapter 14, receive one who is weak in the faith, but not to dispute over doubtful things. For one believes he may eat all things, but he who is weak eats only vegetables. Let not him who eats despise or dislike or look down on him who does not eat, and let him who does not eat judge him who eats. For God has received him. Who are you to judge another's servant? To his own master he stands or falls. Indeed, he will be able to stand, for God is able to make him stand. This is one of the most powerful verses for a couple of things. First of all, for solving problems, divisions in the church, because they happen. And it says, don't judge somebody else. He's God's servant. Leave it to God. Now, there is a time for going to somebody in love and correcting them on something or challenging something they're doing. But you know judgment when you hear it. I use an example. Did you hear what she did? That's judgment. That's counting somebody unworthy. That's a matter between them. Leave that matter between them and God. Don't judge. Use good judgment, but don't count somebody as worthless. That's an expression you've heard people use sometimes of people. Oh, he's worthless. Usually used to mean he's not making a living, he's not caring for his family or whatever. But Jesus died for that person. He's of great value to Jesus. Nobody's worthless. They may need to change their behavior, but they're not worthless. Okay, now he goes on to days. One person esteems one day above another, and another esteems every day alike. Let each be fully convinced in his own mind. There are people who attend church on Saturday. Most of American Christians go to church on Sunday. That's between them and God. Bless them. He who observes the day observes it to the Lord, and he who does not observe the day to the Lord, he does not observe it. He who eats, eats to the Lord, for he gives God thanks, and he who does not eat to the Lord, he does not eat and gives God thanks. For none of us lives to himself, and no one dies to himself. If we live, we live to the Lord, and if we die, we die to the Lord. Therefore, whether we live or die, we are the Lord's. For to this end, Christ died and rose and lived again, that he might be Lord of both the dead and the living. Why do you judge your brother? Why do you show contempt for your brother? For we all shall stand before the judgment seat of Christ. For it is written, as I live, says the Lord, every knee shall bow to me, every tongue shall confess to God. Everybody will recognize that Jesus is Lord someday. Don't wait until the judgment day to do that. Now is the time to make yourself in right relationship with God. It's
So then each of us shall give account of himself to God. Therefore, let us not judge one another anymore, but rather resolve this, not to put a stumbling block or a cause to fall in our brother's way. For I know and am convinced that there is nothing unclean of itself, but to him who considers anything to be unclean, it is unclean. Yet if your brother is grieved of your food, you are no longer walking in love. Do not destroy with your food or your drink or your personal preference or your opinion the one for whom Christ died. What he's calling Christians here to is a greater standard of behavior than even their own faith requires. It's going out of your way not to do something that might cause harm to somebody else because they have a problem with it. So, yeah, and I think I won't go to an example here, but you can figure out one from your own life and your own experience where you just go an extra, you take an extra step. So if you had a friend that didn't eat pork, you wouldn't invite him over and serve him pork, right? You go out of your way, even though it's okay for you. It's not going to hurt you. But you're going to go out of your way, out of love's sake, for them. And this is, therefore, do not let your good be spoken of as evil. And here we get to our key verse. For the kingdom of God is not about eating and drinking, but about righteousness and peace and joy in the Holy Spirit. For he, let me stop there and talk a little bit about the Holy Spirit. If you haven't learned much about the Holy Spirit, some churches, you just don't hear a lot taught. And, you know, the Father, the Son, and the Holy Spirit. Well, the Holy Spirit is the part of, I'm going to say part of God. They're all one, they're all whole. The three, the concept of the three yet being one is one that theologians have worked on for thousands of years. I'm not going to make it clear today, but it's fact, and we see it in Scripture. We see it demonstrated, and Jesus died for you, and he's sitting. He was resurrected. He went back to heaven. He's sitting at the right hand of the Father, and he sent the Holy Spirit to be the part of himself that lives inside of you and does the changing. This is where the power comes from. This is how we get transformed. We don't set out and give ourselves a list of rules, but as we surrender to him, the Spirit of God comes inside of us and produces the righteousness and the peace and the joy. In amazing ways. Okay.

Let's go to chapter 15. We then who are strong ought to bear with the scruples of the weak and not to please ourselves. Let each of us please his neighbor for his good, leading to edification. Edification is one of those big words that sounds theological and maybe we just kind of brush it on by. It means building up. An edifice is a building, right? So edification is building up. That's what we live for, to build each other up. Not tear each other down. It's so easy to tear somebody down. Instead, find a way to build them up. Find a way to encourage. Find a way to bless. For even Christ did not please himself, but as it is written, the reproaches of those who reproached you fell on me. For whatever things were written before were written for our learning, that we through the patience and the comfort of the Scripture might have hope. One of the purposes, is that the right word I want? One of the things God comes to do is give us hope. It would be so easy to become hopeless in this world. It's easy to get at a point where we see nothing changing. When things, situations have gone on for years, bondages have gone on for years, problems have gone on for years, and we feel hopeless. In God, there is always hope. He comes to give hope. He can change any situation. He can break any bondage. He can heal any sickness. And if he doesn't, we're in his arms. Death is the ultimate healing. My husband died of Alzheimer's. It was not a pretty couple of years. From a world's point of view, number one, it's an ugly, degrading way to die. It's no fun. It was no fun for him, and it was no fun for me. We have hope. We have an eternal hope. We will spend eternity with the Christ that redeemed us. Bible talks about a marriage supper of the Lamb, a big celebration when he comes to get us and there's a big, big party. Yeah. And we'll be reunited. And that's not the end of it. And by some details I won't go into right at the moment, but I had evidence that even when he could no longer communicate with me and with the people around him, he was still communicating with God. There was life going on inside. It looked like hell to me. But inside there was a spiritual life going on and God was doing something in him. I'm firmly convinced of it. Oh, I remember how I got off on that hope. There is always hope when you live with Jesus. Make him your Lord. And okay. Verse 4. For whatever things were written before were written for our learning, that we through the patience and comfort of the Scripture might have hope. Now may the God of patience and comfort grant you to be like-minded toward one another according to Christ Jesus, that you may with one mind and one mouth glorify the God and the Father of our Lord Jesus Christ. I'm going to stop there. But that is the purpose of the church, that with one voice and one mind they glorify God. We may not agree on everything. No, not may. We won't agree on everything. We're humans, we're individuals. If we have a mind and we're thinking, we're not going to agree on everything. That's okay. That even is good because it enriches, it should enrich our conversations.
our life together. We each have a different dimension to bring to the table. We each, like every facet of the diamond, we each have our own way to shine. Okay? With one voice, we glorify God because we love each other through the differences, in spite of the differences, and even sometimes because of the differences. God is good. Hallelujah. I'm going to close there, I think. I want to pray. Before I do, not prayer requests for others right now. We'll deal with that in a little bit, but if you have a prayer need yourself, if you'd like to raise your hand, if you want to make it known, fine. If you just want it to be between you and God, just raise your hand and indicate you'd like prayer. Anybody want prayer today? Okay. We will pray for you. Anybody else? Okay. I'm sorry, I've forgotten your first name. Karen? Thank you. Karen and Kathy, thank you. Father, we thank you for your word. We thank you, Lord, for what each person here reflects of your glory. We thank you, Lord, for what you're doing in each life. Lord, we pray for Kathy and we pray for Karen, Lord, that you would touch their hearts with your presence, that you would meet the need, physical, financial, spiritual, emotional, whatever it be, Lord, that you would meet it with your fullness. For Lord, you said that all the resources of heaven are available to us. We thank you for that. Lord, I pray a blessing on everyone here. I pray a blessing on everyone in the radio audience. Lord, just fill their week with your glory in Jesus' name. Amen. Okay. Before we close, any requests for anybody else? Here. About what? Hallelujah. So for those of you on the radio who might not have heard Jerry, he's had experience, and you can leave sheep for at least an afternoon, and they will do all right on their own. So praise God. Thank you, Jerry. Anybody else have anything to share? Not? God bless you. You're dismissed. We've got about 3 minutes. Let the radio station deal with it, I guess.

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3: While a recent Reuters Ipsos poll found that the share of Americans who see the country as exceptional is on the decline, that may be more reflective of a failure to understand what it means to be exceptional. Something that America is when you compare it to other countries, not just today, really, but throughout the history of mankind. Here's what Tony had to say about that.
4: Why has America been described as exceptional? And that goes back, not to the very founding, but closely thereafter, we began to describe America as an exceptional nation because, number one, it was the, if you look at the history of mankind, this country has enjoyed more, people in this country have enjoyed more freedom and more prosperity than any other country in the history of the world. Why? What makes America different? What makes it exceptional? Well, part of it is that America is birthed around an ideal of freedom, but of liberty, really. As we celebrate freedom, the word that the founders used was liberty, ordered liberty, under God. So we were a nation that built upon biblical principles, enjoying freedoms that mankind had never experienced before to the degree that we had, and with it an element of prosperity that heretofore had not been seen. So that made America this exceptional nation. We were different. We were built upon, created by this idea, this creed of a people that came together from different parts of the world, up from, you know, all over, as we've now become the melting pot, but drawn together by a central idea. And a part of that was that Judeo-Christian foundation, that Christian foundation that has been lost. So as we've lost that idea of what it means to be exceptional. And so I'm not surprised that people would kind of, you know, lose the idea that America is an exceptional nation because they don't know what that means.
3: I think a lot of people see the spiritual underpinnings of the U.S. as sort of a function of the time period, less as a direct cause of the success of the country. And
4: right.
3: Maybe that, and actually there's sort of multiple narratives simultaneously happening about what America is, how it started, and even what those core ideas are. So there's another telling of the history that is post-Enlightenment philosophers liberated America from the kind of puritanical roots and brought about enough separation of church and state on a brand new continent to create a prosperous nation. What do you make of that?
4: That's certainly a narrative that some have spun, but it's a kind of a rewrite of history when you actually go back and look at the history of our country and what motivated the founders. Were they influenced by some of the Enlightenment writers, philosophers? Yeah, that was clearly there. But when you look at the references to Scripture and you look at the background of the founders, clearly that's what drew people together. This understanding of, I mean, let's take the preamble to the Declaration of Independence, which is really our birth certificate as a nation, that we hold these truths to be self-evident. What does that mean? It means that they're clear. They don't even need to be pointed out because they're so evident. All men are created equal. They're endowed by their Creator with certain inalienable rights, among them life, liberty, and the pursuit of happiness. That's really the statement, the creed that set America apart. Around that idea, a nation was formed and built.
3: I believe the Declaration mentions God four times. It's interesting. It seems that we sort of took for granted the Christian roots. Even the founders, right. I mean, they use sometimes what seems to be vague language. Right. Sometimes that's because the cultural reference is lost on us. You know, maybe right. they're referencing Providence. It. Yeah, and so they sort of have a different vocabulary in some ways than we do. But
4: the supreme ruler of the universe.
3: Yeah. Right, exactly. Or the judge. We all answer to a judge, which is a very personal God, by the way, to be judged.
4: Right. They presented their case to the judge of all the the universe. I mean, to God himself. So, but that's not unlike what Abraham referred to God when God came down to him as he was heading to Sodom and Gomorrah. And Abraham appealed to God to spare the people there. Will not the judge of all the earth do what is right?
3: Right.
4: So it's not a totally foreign concept in speaking to God. I think actually what's happened in case in many ways, we have lost a reverence for God. And so we talk about God in a much more casual way than many of the founders did and our forefathers in the faith.
3: That's a great point. I mean, if you want to look for the religious symbolism, even if purportedly deistic fathers, you'll find it. We had on the podcast Eric Metaxas recently, and also Dr. Matthew Spaulding from Hillsdale College, and we both talked about how I believe it was Benjamin Franklin who proposed that the national symbol actually be the Israelites exiting through the parting of the waters.
4: Right.
3: And Benjamin Franklin is the lead.
4: Right.
3: Atheist. Or,
4: he know, was the one that put that proposal forward, that the it showed the water coming in on the pursuing Egyptian army with the motto, rebellion to tyrants is obedience to God.
3: Yeah.
4: So that came from Benjamin Franklin.
3: Who sort of become the poster child of this narrative that we talked about.
4: Right.
3: All the founders were just deists who kind of shrugged aside the Bible. He put forward the Exodus story.
4: But, you know, who knows a man's heart?
3: Sure.
4: I mean, were they all, you know, genuine followers of Jesus Christ? Probabilities would say no. It's just probably not the case. But there was this common element that drew people together. They spoke the same language. They understood, even if they didn't necessarily believe it, they acknowledged that this was really the core of what brought this nation together. And, you know, you look at John Adams, second president of the United States, who said, you know, our Constitution was made for a moral and religious people. It is wholly inadequate for the government of any other. So there was this predisposition that people, a part of the United States, were first going to govern themselves according to the Word of God. Yeah. Therefore, that enabled us to have the freedom that our laws allowed. See, when you study the Scripture, study the Bible, when you look at government institutions, in fact, this is a part of our God and Government course that we teach, which is, by the way, a great thing to look at on the 250th That's right. anniversary.
3: Where do we find that?
4: You can text COURSE to 67742, COURSE to 67742. It's laid out there for you all online just to rediscover. And I take source documents, go back to the founders, look at the Bible, what the Bible has to say about government, how our founders appealed to government, to God, and then how it's actually worked out over the last 250 years in practice. But they understood that in order for us to enjoy the freedom, the ordered liberty that no other country has enjoyed, we had to govern ourselves. Mm-hmm. So in this study, when we look at Scripture, there are really four institutions of government that are ordained by God. Number one, you have the family, all the way back to the beginning. You have the church, and then you have the state. But undergirding all of those is self-government.
3: Right.
4: None of them work without self-government. And that's really the biggest breakdown we have today is in self-government, governing ourselves according to the transcendent truth of God. And as a result, the other institutions of government have either, like for instance, civil government has expanded to, maybe I misstated. So you have family government, you have civil government, you have church government. The civil government has expanded to take on the role of really family government that has been weakened because of the result of the lack of self-government. So that's why everything's kind of out of whack. And with that, we're losing a lot of the freedoms that we have enjoyed historically in this country are beginning to slip away. And it's, I mean, you see it in this city.
3: I mean, I sort of instinctively know that's true, but I want to know what you mean by that.
4: Well, I mean, this is more than pet peeves, but you know, look, I've served in the United States Marine Corps. I've been a police officer. I've worked in anti-terrorism. I mean, look, I have a different background than most in the public policy world. I've been a practitioner in those areas. I relish freedom. I've done everything I can to preserve and protect it for myself and for others. But what we see happening in this country, when we're having, for instance, when you go get on an airplane, mm-hmm. and you got to go through TSA, you got to basically partially undress, take your shoes off and all that. People say, well, you know, but that's to keep you safe. Why? Why are we at this point? Or let's just take here in D.C. with all these 250th anniversary celebrations where you go down on the mall and you feel like you're in a cage. Mm-hmm. I mean, they got fences everywhere, police cars, National Guard. Are we really free? Mm. Are we really free?
3: That was FRC President Tony Perkins during a special interview for the Washington Stands Outstanding podcast. I'm Casey Harper, and you're tuned in to Washington Watch. Today, we're broadcasting content from that conversation with Tony. 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Well, after the break, Tony will talk about how Christians can be prepared for the challenges ahead. You don't want to miss it. 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
3: 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Now, to close out today's special edition, we're going to end with some action items. What can you do about all this? While the current administration is not going after people of faith, at least not as much as the last administrations, Tony says more challenges are on the horizon. It does feel that way, doesn't it? Well, it's only a matter of time, I think. So what should true followers of Christ be doing right now? And how can they be ready for the challenges that are ahead? Here's what Tony had to say.
4: I do think this is a moment of reprieve that we're in, and that in this time, we shouldn't be sitting on the bleachers cheering. We should be on the field working. We need to be setting in place, I think, kind of these spiritual firewalls and expanding, exercising our faith that will advance the kingdom. When I say advance the kingdom, that means bringing more people to Christ, helping them see their need for Christ and the abundant life that's available to them by faith through the grace of God. And so that's where we should be right now. It's, you know, as the sun is shining, we need to be making hay spiritually, because I do believe that the pendulum is going to swing back. And there is going to be oppression for people of faith again in this country, as we see internationally right now.
3: You think we're ready for that?
4: No, I don't think we're ready for that. I don't think. First, to be ready for it, you have to be grounded in the Word, because then you can understand things, and there it gives meaning. It gives meaning to the events of life. It also gives hope. I mean, think of the Jewish people, how they've sustained themselves century after century, when they have been really a focal point of persecution. What has kept them what's kept them going? And not just surviving, but literally thriving. It's because of the Word of God. Now they have the Old Testament. They're looking for the Messiah. We're looking for the Messiah to come back. Mm-hmm. But it is that understanding that God has a plan. I mean, I have found this from a very practical standpoint. I've been through a number of natural disasters in my home state of Louisiana in different capacities as a pastor of a church, in the legislatures, in law enforcement. If you have, when these things happen, chaos breaks out. But what I found really fascinating with my church when we had this flood about 10 years ago is it kind of threw everybody off. I mean, 60% of our church families were flooded. I mean, it was everywhere, widespread. But we immediately, the Lord immediately kind of led to a plan, just like Nehemiah. When you have a plan, you begin to focus. And the chaos and the attacks and just like Nehemiah, he's rebuilding the wall, Sanballat and Tobiah. Right. Are they a problem? Yeah, they're a problem, but you're focused on the work. They had a trowel in one hand and a sword in the other. Mm-hmm. They were continuing the work. They were focused, and by families, they rebuilt the wall in 52 days. By families, they built the wall in 52 days because they had a plan and they were focused. And so I think we have to have a plan. What is the plan? The plan is to build the kingdom of God.
3: Not the wall.
4: Not the wall.
3: Oh, sorry.
4: Not the wall. That's somebody else building the wall.
3: Okay.
4: But Jesus said, if you're going to be my disciple, deny yourself, take up your cross, and follow me. I mean, in that is a whole lot. Denying ourselves, taking up our cross, which is an instrument of death, dying to self and to our own desires and seeking first the kingdom of God and his righteousness. We cannot only survive. I believe we are made to thrive, but we have to be abiding in the vine. We got to be abiding in Christ, in the truth of his word, because his word gives us confidence, it gives us courage, and it helps us to stand. And when we stand, we see things begin to turn. And I would say this moment that we're in is a result of standing, and we've seen a cultural pivot. Now, it may be temporary, but it's been a pivot that's led to a political change, but it's because there were some that were willing to stand.
3: So I think many Christians, as we look to persecution resurging in the near future, many Christians sort of take a strategy of strategic retreat as how they think about it when it comes to persecution. And so I think there's a lot of fear and things in it, but the way they think about it, and I know this because these thoughts have run through my own head as well, I don't want to take a stand on this or that or that. I'm just going to narrow in to Jesus died on the cross for your sins. And if you put your faith in him, you can be saved, which of course is true and central. But if I take a stand on all these other issues that are biblical, I'm going to turn off so many people that they won't hear the central message. And right. I think that a lot of pastors have bought into that.
4: Yeah.
3: And I would love to hear you respond to it.
4: You're absolutely right. That has happened. I've been working in this realm for about 30 years, and I heard that so many times from pastors. And I'm just going to preach the gospel. I'm not going to get involved in policy. Right. Now that worked, 20 years ago, 25 years ago, but then all of a sudden the policy began to encroach upon the preaching. Mm-hmm. When pastors started to fear preaching on abortion or preaching on marriage because it was redefined by the state, losing their tax exemption, or as we've seen in other countries, jailed for what they've done, all of a sudden they realize that our ability to preach the gospel is freely is in large part due to the policy that we have in this country, the freedoms that we have. Now, even if we lose our freedom, we still have to preach the gospel. We still have to preach the word of God. But I think I would rather do it where it's legal and not have to worry about the government coming after me for preaching the word of God. So we've got to be involved in making sure that the policy reflects that and respects the freedom of worship, the freedom of religion that God has given to us.
3: Absolutely. And not only that, as just a ministry philosophy, we're making disciples, not converts. If you want to have somebody in your church, then okay, you can get that on a Sunday. But maybe if you don't talk about transgenderism, that's more likely
4: to happen. That's actually, you just touched on a very big problem within our churches today. Mm-hmm. We can get converts, but we're not getting disciples.
3: Right.
4: because discipleship is a longer term, should I say, even messy process.
3: The four soils, most of them don't make it.
4: Right. And it takes commitment, and it takes time, and it takes energy. And as you said, there are a lot of times you don't, the return is not what you had hoped it would be. But we have to make those disciples if we're going to sustain that presence of the church. Because what will happen is when the cultural winds turn, as you described earlier, there are going to be those that retreat from that because they don't, you know, they just don't want, they don't want to be tagged. They don't want to be targeted.
3: Yeah. Well, I think you've done a good diagnosis. And it's sort of the natural follow-up is another line you probably hear a lot, which is, well, actually, Tony, it's not just like, not just all that. It's that these conservative Christians nowadays are really just idolaters who drape the cross and the American flag, and patriotism is idolatry, and Christians shouldn't get involved in politics, and Jesus didn't run for office, and all the rest. I know you've heard that one.
4: I have. And I would say we do have to be careful, because being an American is not the same thing as being a Christian.
3: Yeah, increasingly so.
4: And I think that, you know, first and foremost, we are citizens of the kingdom of God. And then we are citizens of this country. My first allegiance is to the kingdom of God. But now, having said that, I've worn the uniform of this country. I've served it in just about every capacity possible and would continue to do so because God has placed me here. It's just as when God was carried, when the southern kingdom was carried into captivity, he told the people to pray for the well-being of Babylon, where they were being carried off to. He said, you know, pray. Pray for the well-being of the city. Pray, plant gardens, raise families, marry. Because we live here. This is our home. This is where God has placed us, and we want it to be the very best. And so we need to be involved. We need to be engaged. I think we should love this country. I think we're blessed. I've traveled all over the world. I think this is the best place to live. God has blessed this country with so much. Now, I mean, we talked about the pathologies, the problems earlier, and I'm not denying that we have problems, but we're still a country that has tremendous, tremendous potential and blessings upon it. So I'm proud to be an American. Now, there are times that I'm not thrilled about some of the things I see happening in my country, but I can do both. I can be a citizen of the kingdom of God and a citizen of this country. And I think as Christians, we are called to be both. We're to seek the well-being of this country by being involved, by praying for it, by celebrating, by being thankful for it. But that doesn't in any way diminish our citizenship in the kingdom of God. Mm-hmm. And the two are separate, but we're in the kingdom, but we're in this country.
3: To make the points that you've made, and to do the things we've talked about as a Christian or as a pastor, to navigate the nuance and to take fire from both sides. The left, you know, says, you know, throws names at you, and even many in the church says you need to just quote unquote preach the gospel, as we've talked about. You're getting attacked from both sides. I think it takes courage to do that. And I'm sort of convinced that we're in the age of Laodicea, and that gluttony and cowardice are like the great sins of America at this time, not to mention some of the others that we referenced. But you know, we went so long without having to have courage in this country. I'm afraid that maybe we forgot how, because we had it so good.
4: Arnold Toynbee, who wrote the study of history, the history of the world, a multi-volume study of history, he's been lambasted by the more secular historians. He wasn't a Christian, but he connected the religion, Christianity to America, and also talked about it in the 23 civilizations, that when they lost the what he called the creative minority within the population, that they began to atrophy, and they began to die. Mm. That creative minority was often in response to crisis and challenge. And it was through challenge and external threats that a civilization was able to respond to that. You know, I'm often asked, you know, Tony, what keeps you up at night? when I go and I speak different places, because they know I've had conversations with various leaders here in the city. And, you know, the only thing that keeps me up is if I have caffeine at night.
3: Other than that, ice cream.
4: Yeah, yeah. Other than that, I sleep like a baby. Wake up every 2 hours and cross. No. I know what they're asking. What troubles you? Here's what troubles me. It's not, you know, I know we're dealing with stuff in the Middle East. I know we've got all these security threats. Here's what concerns me most is the lack of moral courage. Mm-hmm. The lack of moral courage to do what is right. You know, physical courage is one thing. You know, I've served in these different capacities, and I've seen some very brave men. And I'm going to tell you, I'm not going to mention names, but I'm going to tell the story. It was about halfway through. It was in the Obama administration when they were going to change the policy on don't ask, don't tell. Mm-hmm. And, you know, I was enlisted in the Marine Corps, served 6 years, came out as a sergeant. And so when I was here and this was happening, I said, well, you know what, I'm going to assemble a group of generals that will help with this initiative. And I started with the Marines. I figure they're the mm-hmm. the most courageous. I was shocked. I talked to one former commandant, 4-star general, who said, yeah, I really don't want to get involved in that. I just, I'm serving these corporate boards, and I don't want to touch it. And I didn't hear that just once. I heard it a few times. Now, I did get some General Jerry Boykin, who is now on our staff, not only displaying physical courage in all of the exploits that he was involved in, but has moral courage. There's a difference between the two. The moral courage is being able to stand up for truth, even when it's not popular. And that's the biggest threat I think we have, because when you lose moral courage, physical courage won't be far behind. And because the moral courage to defend those ideals is what gives us the motivation for the physical courage to defend a nation built on those ideals.
2: 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I'm David Salkel. 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
1: And now here's Gil Ernst with your North Klamath County weather forecast.
2: It's Sunday. Mostly sunny skies will grease today with a high near 87. Partly cloudy tonight with a low around 44. More of the same Monday with high near 87 under mostly sunny skies. Partly cloudy skies return Monday night with a low around 45. And on Tuesday, sunshine, high near 88 and a low around 44.
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10: The Tabernacle Choir and Orchestra at Temple Square present a Music and the Spoken Word Independence Day Special. Self-control, liberty, and law. Conducting today's program is Mac Wilbur, with organists Andrew Unsworth and Brian Mathias, and the spoken word given by Derek Porter.

For over 40 years, Richard L. Evans was the voice and writer of music and the spoken word. In 1959, he delivered a message that, today, feels as timely as ever. He began by quoting a line from a well-known patriotic hymn, "Confirm thy soul in self-control, thy liberty in law." He then made keen observations about the relationship between self-control, liberty, and law. These principles are basic to life, basic to the eternal plans and purposes of the Lord. But sometimes we seem more to have remembered freedom than self-control, liberty more than the law. As we come together and live together in a world where physically we are coming ever closer together, always we have to have self-control. Always we have to live our lives with law as well as with liberty. Always we have to consider the rights, the privileges, the comfort, the convenience of others, with an awareness that we have no right to do anything we want, to take anything we want, or irresponsibly to say anything we want, or to befoul the moral atmosphere, or the water others use, the air where others are, the peace that others have, or their rightful privacy, or to live uninhibited lives. We have to be considerate of others always. Self-control, with law, is the only safeguard of liberty. And not the existence of law only, but respect for law, obeying the laws of God, the laws of the land. Acclaimed filmmaker Cecil B. DeMille said this of laws and liberty: "We are too inclined to think of law as something merely restrictive, something hemming us in. We sometimes think of law as the opposite of liberty, but that is a false conception. God does not contradict himself. He did not create us and then, as an afterthought, impose upon us a set of arbitrary, irritating, restrictive rules. He made us free and then gave us the commandments to keep us free." To this great utterance, we would add, the greatest threat to liberty is lawlessness, and the greatest assurance of liberty is respect for law. Confirm thy soul in self-control, thy liberty in law.

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Until we meet again, may peace be with you this day and always.

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1: I'm Bill Rudman, and this is Footlight Parade, Sounds of the American Musical. This time, we're going to hear from two kinds of people who have been known to drive each other crazy, morning people and night people. Whatever group you belong to, we've got terrific songs from Broadway and Hollywood to help you defend your position, and they are performed by Angela Lansbury, Barbara Cook, Julie Andrews, and even Nelson Eddy, among others. So stick around. As usual, the program is produced by the Musical Theater Project.

We're going to keep the morning people separate from the night people during this hour so they don't get into any fights. And since I'm a lifelong rise and shiner, we will lead off with the folks who just can't wait to get started in the morning. People like Curly, who's out on the farm at daybreak.

Lawrence Guittard in the 1979 Broadway revival of Rodgers and Hammerstein's Oklahoma. See what you miss, you night people who keep hitting your snooze alarms? Actually, in 1943, Oklahoma ushered in a whole decade of Americana musicals, and I'm delighted to tell you that most of the characters in these shows are like Curly and me.

Well, I guess Walter Brennan isn't really a morning person, but the rest of them are. Kathleen Howard, Linda Darnell, and Jean Crane, dubbed by Luann Hogan in the 1946 movie musical Centennial Summer, set in 1876 at the time of the Philadelphia Exposition, and featuring Jerome Kern's last complete score. Most of the lyrics are by Leo Robin. One of the many virtues of being a morning person is that every day is a fresh start.

I first wake up tomorrow morning, it may not seem so promising. 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But one must face the day, so you put on your jewels, your rings, your brooches, bracelets, earrings and pearls, and have a good look at yourself.

Tony Award-winning performance from Angela Lansbury as the Madwoman of Chaillot in Jerry Herman's Dear World, 1969. Of course, some people have no choice. They've got to be morning people because they've got a job to do, like these street vendors in Catfish Row.

two groups greeting the dawn. The Hippies in the 1968 Broadway musical Hair, led by Lynn Kellogg, Melba Moore, James Rado, and Jerome Ragney. Rado and Ragney wrote the score with composer Galt McDermott. And before that, Street Vendors, played by Barbara Conrad, William Brown, and Samuel Hagen, in a studio cast recording of George Gershwin's 1935 Broadway opera Porgy and Bess, with those lyrics by DuBose Hayward. These two kids have been up all night, but they're so peppy and filled with musical comedy energy that I'm sure they're really morning people.

Here we are together, a couple of stay-uppers. Our day is done at breakfast time and starts it with our suppers. Here we are together, ah, but the best of friends must party. So let me sing this parting song from the bottom of my hearty.

Judy Garland and Mickey Rooney in the first of their four movie musicals for MGM, the 1939 Babes in Arms. Arthur Freed and Nacio Herb Brown wrote that song, which was recycled 13 years later in Singin' in the Rain. I'm going to entrust Barbara Cook with making the final case for being a morning person. This song first appeared in The Passing Show of 1922, and it was in Al Jolson's repertoire for years. But Carolina in the Morning had to wait until 1975 to get its definitive performance.

Barbara Cook blowing the roof off Carnegie Hall in January 1975 with a morning song by Walter Donaldson and Gus Kahn. You're listening to an hour titled Morning People, Night People, and the night owls are about to get equal time. I'm Bill Rudman. This is Footlight Parade, Sounds of the American Musical, produced each week by the Musical Theater Project. Please visit our website, musicaltheaterproject.org. Since I'm a hardcore morning person, I hate to admit it, but apparently some women really have a good time staying out late. And you know what? Julie Andrews played two of them.

I guess I'm going to have to stay up later if I want to date Julie Andrews. In 1957, she starred in Rodgers and Hammerstein's TV musical Cinderella, with Kay Ballard and Alice Ghostly as her stepsisters and Ilka Chase as her stepmother. And a year before that, Andrews at 20 in The Role of a Lifetime, Eliza Doolittle in Lerner and Lowe's My Fair Lady. We know that Cole Porter was a night person. For decades, he was on the short list of guests you had to have at your posh New York party. Maybe that's why these two Porter ballads for baritones are so persuasive. Whoa.

And that was the one and only Nelson Eddy singing to Eleanor Powell in a garden in the kingdom of Romanza. It's from Cole Porter's 1937 film musical Rosalie. And opening that set of two nighttime songs by Mr. Porter, Ken Page as the god Jupiter in the 1995 City Center revival of Out of This World, 1950. Now, just as poetic, but singing a very different tune, is Gambler Skye Masterson, a night person roaming the New York streets right before dawn.

0: from Frank Lesser's Guys and Dolls, 1950, the original Broadway production starring Robert Alda. Let's stay in New York for a few more minutes. It's 1929, and four guys are hanging out on a front porch in Flatbush, Brooklyn. No question, they're all night people. If only they could find some girls. And it's already 7 o'clock.
1: Yes, I'll hold the phone, thank you. Anyway, she's home.
2: Don't mention my name. 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
1: Hello, Flo. How are you? This is Artie. You remember Artie? No, we didn't meet at a speakeasy. We discussed going, but we never quite got there. Look, Flo, I'm surprised. It's only been a week.
2: Hey, mention the four of us. You might remember the combination.
1: Look, Flo, does this ring a bell? Artie, Ray, Ted, and Dino. She says it doesn't really ring a bell. It hits a nerve. Look, Flo. Okay, good night. She said.

That's from Stephen Sondheim's first professional score, a 1954 musical called Saturday Night that didn't get produced in New York until 2000. We heard Michael Benjamin Washington, Kirk MacDonald, Greg Zola, and Joey Surge as Ted, Artie, Ray, and Dino. Well, too bad one of those guys couldn't hook up with Mimi on Saturday Night.

0: Daphne Rubin Vega in Jonathan Larson's Rent, 1996. From all reports, the classical poet Horace did his best work when the sun went down.
1: Horace was a poet who adored the night.

That's from Rodgers and Hart's 1936 musical comedy On Your Toes, in a 1983 revival featuring Michael Zeta. 2 years earlier, the same team wrote this haunting, almost surreal song for and about night people. As is so often the case with Richard Rodgers and Lorenz Hart, I think it probably reveals a lot about the lyricist.

cabaret singer Mary Claire Horan with Richard Rodney Bennett at the piano. Rodgers and Hart wrote it in 1934 for the movie musical Hollywood Party. Morning person that I am, I must admit that our closing song offers a lesson I still need to learn, that the best chance for love usually happens after I'm asleep.

Paolo Sott in the 2008 Broadway revival of Rodgers and Hammerstein's South Pacific, giving the night people the last word on Footlight Parade. Like us on Facebook and visit our website, musicaltheaterproject.org. Libby Montana gets the cheers this week. 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

0: And now the Footlight Parade bonus. Here's a very sexy night song from Two Gentlemen of Verona, the marvelous adaptation of Shakespeare's comedy by John Guare and Galt McDermott.
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0: Clifton Davis and Jonelle Allen in Two Gentlemen of Verona, 1971.
1: Oh, one last kiss, oh, give me one last kiss. It never felt like this, no, never felt like this.
0: Next on Footlight Parade, we're going to give some songwriters high marks for consciously imitating different styles of music, from ragtime to rock and roll. I'm Bill Rudman, inviting you to join me each week right here as we celebrate Sounds of the American Musical.
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3: And now here's Gil Ernst with your North Klamath County weather forecast.
4: It's Sunday. Mostly sunny skies will greet us today with a high near 87. Partly cloudy tonight with a low around 44. More of the same Monday with high near 87 under mostly sunny skies. Partly cloudy skies return Monday night with a low around 45. And on Tuesday, sunshine, high near 88 and a low around 44.
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You heard me right. 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

Hi everyone, I'm Craig Orndorff. On the next Seems Like Old Times, more summer songs. We had such a good time last week, got in a summer mood, hung out by the pool, put some burgers on the grill, and we might as well do it again this week. Part 2 of A Salute to Summer on the next Seems Like Old Times. You

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1: 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And we have, of course, a God Bless America theme today. Because, boy, do we want that to happen, don't we?

Absolutely, absolutely. First patriotic song that I think I played, or I mean sang. Golly, I was about 17, 18 years old, and God helped me to hit all those notes. What an amazing thing. Here we go.

When we love the least of these, that is absolutely important. I have some friends that have a ministry called The Least of These, and it's an international ministry to helping those in need. And I'm so grateful for the work that they do. They are so generous, and they give their all for that ministry. And I just thank the Lord for that. So I want to read a little of something that was written by Terry Myers, and it's part of the skit play that we do that we're doing. It'll be on the 4th of July that I get to do this, but I thought it'd be fun to make it part of the radio program on the next day. I hope you're only getting a piece of it, so you're going to have to go to our Frontier Days website probably to watch it if anybody records. So, but here it is. In the future, there will never be a time when the world does not recognize the importance of what we Americans have created when we wrote and presented the Declaration of Independence to the archives of humanity. Word of what we had done spread across the globe, inspiring many people to do the same. From the very first words, when in the course of human events it becomes necessary for one people to dissolve the political bands which have connected them with another, to the part that declares, we hold these truths to be self-evident, that all men are created equal. There has never been a time in history that measured up to what we stated. The Declaration of Independence was the promise, and with the ratification of our new Constitution of the United States, we have the fulfillment of that promise. Well done, Terry, and that's just the beginning, as we say. Well, here's my request of the Lord. Build your kingdom here.

Well, thank you. Thank you very much. Again, we don't get a whole lot of applause around here. In fact, we really don't get paid to do this. But I hope that you find yourself enjoying yourself. Here, stop the music. Ah, we already watched. Oh, you know what? I'm going to let that play in the background while I read again. After we told the crown that we were quitting him, it took 7 more years of war before we could declare our victory. We worked hard for the time, from the time we formally separated our nation from England. We formed a representative Continental Congress, and we explored how we could best govern our new nation. We have written and approved a well-thought-out Constitution of the United States. We have a new president, and we are no longer vexed by an enemy that lived with us, tried to rise above us, and ultimately were driven back over the ocean to the land of our origin that now must live with their loss as we celebrate our new land. Woo-hoo! We are here today to celebrate what brought us to this victory. I'm going to pause there so we can get on

We're here today to celebrate what brought us to this victory. The British called them the Black Robe Regiment. They were our ministers, our pastors, the clergy that taught us to be Americans every Sunday in pulpits that thundered with the awakening and a revival of American principles and feelings. Their many sermons added to the writings and hard work of our founding fathers, Thomas Jefferson, Sam and John Adams, George Washington, and the signers of the Declaration, and all the members of the Continental Congress. Those great men set the ideas of America in motion.

So today, we the people, in order to form a more perfect union, have agreed to work together under the government we have agreed to. Our Congress is present and accessible, and it represents the common man as well as those that own the land. We look to the clergy to continue to provide many Americans with an education and hope that institutions of higher learning will become part of the fabric of the church and part of the fabric of our nation. So while we wait for President Washington to arrive here on the platform, would you join me in prayer the way that Jesus taught us in Matthew? Our Father, who art in heaven, hallowed be thy name. Thy kingdom come, thy will be done, on earth as it is in heaven. Give us this day our daily bread, and forgive us our debts, as we forgive our debtors. Lead us not into temptation, but deliver us from evil. For thine is the kingdom, and the power, and the glory, forever and ever.

Amen. 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Well, there we go. There's part of it. And I hope that you are finding yourself having an amazing 4th of July weekend and that you had a lot of fun. I hope you're all safe. Nobody got hurt. Hopefully they didn't burn down the town. and I pray that somehow we get some moisture to protect us for this weekend. And I pray that the Lord God Almighty would reach down and love on America. God, we need your help. We need God in America again. Amen? All right. Well, let's see. Let's get off to this next song here. I got to find it on there. Oh, here we go. We just did that song again. And I just remembered another song that I have. There, and here we go over here to

Okay. Well, I guess I'll just play something here. Let's get back over here to Patriotic Parade mix that I made. And so I don't have to be looking for that. I love this song, You Raise Me Up, and it's true, both as a country and as a person.

Well, that's absolutely true. We need the Lord to raise us up. We need the Lord to raise us up as a mighty nation again. And we'll never raise up if we don't bow.

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1: It was July in Virginia. The scent of the dogwood and the laurel lay heavy on the land, while the burgeoning fruit of the peach and the apple marked the full sway of summer. For 7 fateful days, the trees, the flowers, yes, the very ground itself, had shuddered under the roar of cannon, the bark of howitzers, and the crackling of a legion of rifles. Now all was silent. The sledgehammer blows of Robert E. Lee and Stonewall Jackson had mauled the Army of the Potomac, and yet that army was not destroyed. 7,000 men had fallen in that dreadful week, and the savagery of the conflict was grimly evident in the river of wounded that wound through the green hills. Now a new sound drifted in the soft evening sky. For Colonel Dan Butterfield, a courageous and able soldier, was also a man of music. To honor his fallen comrades, he had composed a simple and heart-rending melody. On July 2nd, in the year of 1862, its strains floated over the graves that scarred the dark Virginia earth. It has been more than 100 years since that sound was born, but those notes have never died away. Every night of the year, throughout the world, fighting men of America from the north and the south, the east and the west, close their eyes in sleep to its call. And in each of their hearts, there glows a fierce surge of pride.

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So let's just kind of hold her hand now, that's all. In case she stumbles, let's don't let her fall.

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But I know this much, she's like a mother to me, and I love her with all my heart. 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

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But this is a good song. I hope you enjoy it.

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And I really like it. When this came out, I was pretty happy with the work that they did in making this song. And so I hope you enjoy it too. Earth to God, what a good request on this day.

Amen. Earth to God. I think that's a good song to talk about on this celebration weekend as we celebrate our 250th birthday of the United States. And, you know, just mindful here that I can look up stuff I don't even have on here. I got some kids' music going right here. That's not what I was looking for. Let's see what this is. It says it's for patriotic music. And, of course, we have to get past the wonderful commercials that come up 10,000 times if you don't pay big money.

You know, the wonderful aspect of what has happened with the ratification of our Constitution is we have taken 13 states with distinctive characters of their own, and we have found a common purpose that bonds all of us together as Americans. We have formed a constitutional republic, and no one state has lost its individuality. No American has either. Our unique characters and our input has created a country where we have chosen who we will govern, or who will govern, who will govern, and how we will be governed. And we have the right to change the who if we wish. We'll soon see an example of our new flag. This will be presented down here at Frontier Days in La Pine. And a circle of 13 stars on a field of blue represents the states. And the 6 white stripes and the 7 red stripes will also represent the original states. New Hampshire, Massachusetts, Connecticut, Rhode Island, New York, New Jersey, Delaware, Pennsylvania, Maryland, Virginia, North Carolina, South Carolina, and Georgia. If we expand and add more states to our country, we can add a new star for each one. But the memory of the 13 states will forever be echoed in the 13 stripes. It is our nation's symbol, and we will respect it with reverence forever because of the cost of the blood that was shed to pay for it. We celebrate and thank the brave men who signed the Declaration of Independence on July 4th. On July 4th, 1776. Sorry for the pause there, but we'll celebrate and thank the brave men who signed the Declaration of Independence on July 4th, 1776. We thank the soldiers and volunteers who fought in numerous battles until we had won our place in the world. We thank the women, the children, and the older men who stayed home to support our endeavors in the war. And when the treaties were signed and the British troops were finally gone, we have had a chance to breathe again. So I ask you, what oath of allegiance, what pledge do we make to our new country? What will you do for America? Will you cast your vote and help choose our new leaders? Will you defend what so many fought so hard for, to acquire for us all? Will you show gratitude for America for giving each of us unlimited opportunities to live and work? Well, I could go on for days, but you know that I can. But I see it's time for the rest of what we're doing. You know, I've really enjoyed researching the different stuff that we're talking about in this play, that we're reenacting what went on back in 1776, and then also 50 years later at the 50-year reunion and celebration of what God had done to help us. And I pray that you find yourself so blessed to be an American. I am so grateful I am. So grateful that my family made it early and has been here for the duration. God bless the USA.

You know, well, what are we at? 53 minutes after the hour again. This is Pastor Norm with Relevant Hope Radio on KNCP 107.3 and KITC 106.5 FM so far, and looking to expand, if that be so, God's will. And who knows what will be, what all we'll be doing next. Well, let's get on to the next patriotic song. I know the 4th of July is over, but I think most of us have a strong patriotic heart, and let's enjoy that, right? So here we go.

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And she has produced a whole lot of stuff. That is super cool. I'm glad she got to do that. I accidentally clipped on that, in case you didn't know. It was not on purpose that I touched that. let's try this.

Wow. Wow. Well, welcome back to... Boy, talk about getting into the big band stuff. That was a lot of fun. And thank you for hanging out with me on this pre-4th of July, post-4th of July recording. And I hope that it is fanned into flame your patriotism, also your love of God. Thank God for what he's done for here in America. I am so grateful to be a part. Again, I hope that many of you have found yourself a way to have fun this 4th of July. And again, I know this airs the day after and 2 days after, but I hope that you got together with family. If you haven't done it yet, make an excuse to do it. Maybe you got some leftover sparklers that need to be used up with the grandkids. And oh my word, please be careful with those. But again, I hope that the Lord will bless you and keep you, make his face shine upon you, and give you peace. God bless you. God bless America. And God bless our country. God bless Oregon. Lord, we need help.

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1: And now here's Gil Ernst with your North Klamath County weather forecast.
2: It's Sunday. Mostly sunny skies will greet us today with a high near 87. Partly cloudy tonight with a low around 44. More of the same Monday with high near 87 under mostly sunny skies. Partly cloudy skies return Monday night with a low around 45. And on Tuesday, sunshine, high near 88 and a low around 44.
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